Greetings, everybody. It's Saul Vigil, your executive producer, here at Famous Hits Live. It's 5 p.m. Pacific on Friday, so that means it's time for the Richie Barrett Dr. Tequila Fast Blast. This happens to be a quick musical sampler of this world-class artist. Sit back, relax. Let's kick things off with an original song written and recorded by Richie Barrett. Some people say it's one of his best. This is People Like You, People Like Me on Famous Hits Live.

I had a drummer do a CD with me in 1990. Just passed away here a couple months ago. It's dedicated to our old buddy from Marin County, Buddy Miles.

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A Fast Blast Friday. Right here on Famous Hits Live with Richie Barron, also known as Dr. Tequila. We just heard Too Funky In Here. That's a live track from Twain Heart, California, back in 2019. Before that, it was the full extraterrestrial experience. Anunnaki Came for Gold. We also heard a live recording of Statesboro Blues. That one featured guest guitarist Brad Gillis, wait for it, of Night Ranger. You heard me right. Plus, we dropped a few live tracks, Waits, Cold Sweat, and Bayou Medley. We started the whole Fast Blast off with people like you, people like me. 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

Hey, Richie Barron, Dr. Tequila here. Monday, right after Christmas Day. Great holiday. 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Get those questions and pictures to us, man. We need them. Get that site is rolling. I need it going. I got 100 lowriders. Pretty close, man. Pictures and cars. And then I put you up online, and then you get on the radio show. And I'll play a song, whatever songs you like of mine, let me know. And I put those in there too. So it's Richie Barron. It's a Richard Verasso station. He has two or three. One of them's called Copperopolis.rocks. This one is Famous Hits Live. Thanks so much for listening. Talk to you soon. Email us.

0: Hi there, listeners around the world. This is Saul Vigil, your executive producer. And I'm here at Famous Hits Live in our main studios. The man, the myth, the legend. He is Diego Cisternas of Brain Dead Symphony. He is in the house. His new single has dropped. You have been waiting and waiting, and it's finally out there. It's called Break the Cycle. Now, we're going to talk about that well in a little bit. But first, we got a little business to take care of. Diego, my friend, how are you feeling today? You feeling good?
1: I'm doing good, and thank you for having me back. It's always a pleasure to be with you. You are the best. You had the best questions ever, too. So I'm ready.
0: Okay, let's get into it. Now, was there one artist or band that inspired you to start writing music? You started extremely young.
1: Yes, I started when I was probably in the womb of my mother.
0: Yes, definitely.
1: She is a former Baroque dancer, and she was in the symphony as a first chair flutist, you know, the traverse type of flute.
0: Yes.
1: So music was always in the household. And number two, my father, even though he's a bit of a left-brainer. He's a physicist and, you know, a kind of former college professor.
0: Oh, wow.
1: So in the house. Yeah. So he loved opera. So in the house, it was either classical music, Baroque, and then some of the 70s, 60s stuff like the Beatles, the Rolling Stones, the Carpenters, Mamas and the Papas, that kind of thing going on. And then a lot of 50s, you know, Elvis. That was the soundtrack of my childhood, but mainly classical and opera and things like that. In that genre. So yeah, it was started very young.
0: Absolutely. Very good, very good. So you think that influenced you from so young, and there was the classics, the opera, which is, you know, I mean, do you still feel it now when you write music?
1: Yeah, actually, it's one, again, it's great questions. So the best way I can make a summation of what you're asking me on this first question, it's because of that, I'm able to understand composition. Because of classical music, because of the Beatles, because of that kind of thinking or that kind of energy that comes out of those old, you know, classical songs, the Mozarts, the Vivaldi, the Beethovens and all that. That shaped the way I think, number one, and the way I approach music. Instead of just going, verse, chorus, intro, verse, break. No, I turn it into a symphony. But how do I do that under 5 minutes? Because symphonies are long, right?
0: Yeah, so, they go on.
1: So then I decide, how can I make it work in a pop sense, in a songwriting, you know, popular music sense, and in the genre. By the way, my genre is, like to categorize it as synth pop, Brit pop, post-punk revival, synth wave, and alternative with an old and modern spin. So you have, that's the genres that my music kind of fits. In electro, obviously, because it's most of it is a synthesizer. So when I approach a song, it all comes from that classical background. And that's why some people actually tell me, your songs are always sound like they should be in a movie. Well, bingo, because most of the stuff in movies are more classical based, not pop based, if you will.
0: Yeah, yeah. No, I hear what you're saying. Now, mm-hmm. when... there was a time in the Bay Area when you played a lot of gigs, and I think you played about every club at the time it was hot, you know. I know you got some stories and some things you can't tell, and then some things you just can't, you know.
1: Exactly.
0: Now, yeah, you got to keep those to yourself, of course. But did you have
1: guilty parties?
0: Yeah, I know. You got to keep that on the wraps. Now, did you have a favorite club that you enjoyed to play and going back to?
1: Yeah, being, some people call me the Bay Area Renaissance guy, you know, because I've been in this Bay Area music scene
0: a long time,
1: which is very historic. I mean, we go back to the '60s and the Jefferson Airplane and all the Bill Graham presents and so on and so on.
0: Yeah.
1: in the 80s, when I decided to be in a band for the first time, and I auditioned and for this band and all that, and once I established myself, I would say in that era between, let's say, 86 to, and then the 90s as well, I would say the Cactus Club.
0: That was a big deal.
1: In San Jose, the South Bay.
0: A lot of college students would go there. It was a big deal.
1: Oh, yeah. And it was kind of grungy.
0: Yeah.
1: And Nirvana played there, Alanis Morissette, all kinds of bands that before they blew up, they went through that little club. The other one, obviously, was a big mecca, concentration of misfits and goths and all that. And that was one step beyond.
0: Oh, yes. That was always
1: and
0: fun.
1: Then, yeah, in San Francisco, Paradise, there was a Bottom of the Hill. I love that place. I played at Red Devil Lounge. And then the bigger venues were like the Fillmore. I love that place.
0: It's very historic, right?
1: Yeah, extremely. You feel like this ghost in there of all the legends that went through that stage, you know. And the stage is on another floor. The street is kind of crooked, so you there's underground stuff below the stage. You know, it's really cool. In Palo Alto there was a great venue called The Edge. They tore that down. Yeah. And no longer there.
0: I think it's apartment buildings now. Yeah,
1: they're office buildings. But that was a great venue, and a lot of famous people went through there. And I got to open for the Wallflowers and Berlin, bands like that. Yeah.
0: Oh man, you know what? On your next book, you're gonna have to tell some of these stories at least. I'm gonna put peer pressure on you to bring some of these stories to light. But we'll talk about that later. We still got some more work to tend to here. I want to talk about your personal style. You have the messy hair. That is your deal, right? And you've had that for a long time, you know?
1: Oh, I got a story for you. You're kind.
0: Okay, let me finish here. Okay, now some bands, like Depeche Mode, they mix style with music, highly important to them. And they always were. And they wore some weird stuff on stage, too. But that's how they did it. Now, how do you, you know, fit in with style and music?
1: That's a fantastic question. Again, you're really good at this, by the way.
0: Thank you.
1: Props to you. And it makes it fun. The conversation, it becomes like you and I having coffee.
0: Yeah, just hanging out.
1: I love the way you conduct your interviews. So to answer your question, it's very simple. When I was a child, I think it's part of my DNA. You know how moms and your grandma and they all like want to comb your hair?
0: Oh, yes.
1: And then they go, I hated it.
0: You were a pain about that. You didn't like it.
1: Yeah, and they were yelling at me, Diego, go comb your hair. And I thought, okay, and I comb my hair, and I show up, okay, are you happy? And then 5 minutes, I'll mess it up again. And it was too late because we were already going to church or
0: wherever you were going, yeah.
1: Yeah, too late. So since I was a child, I had bad, I call it bad head.
0: Yeah.
1: It's really, it didn't take me that long to do it. It's just the way it is.
0: Oh.
1: So since a child, I had my own little signature of messy hair. Now, as you get into your teens and so on, fashion, I had influences from, you know, the new wave movement. And that was huge fashion influence. Duran Duran, Spandau Ballet, the group Japan, you name everything in that new wave, new romantic movement was a combination of music and feelings and melodies and fashion.
0: Yeah, that was important, right?
1: So, people didn't just go and put a t-shirt and jeans and some Doc Martens.
0: No.
1: No, we went out. We wanted the suit. We wanted the not even flamboyant. I wouldn't use that word. Just wanted to stand out in some way or another, you know? So fashion does play a huge role because people see you in a more of a, okay, these people have an identity and they look up to you, you know?
0: Yeah. Now, when I look at you and then I see older pictures of like David Jay and Daniel Ash, I'm like, you know, this is very similar. I can see what's going on here. And those are two, you know, talented musicians. Greatly talented.
1: Right.
0: They're just incredible. But they dress up when they go on stage.
1: They do.
0: And they still dress. Right. They're just incredible. But they dress up when they go on stage.
1: They do.
0: And they still do now.
1: And they're daring. It doesn't mean that.

0: and the bunnymans and the lightning seeds and Jesus Mary chain. They all have a different look. And then you had the goth and, you know, like Daniel Ash and all them. And the Depeche Mode, they were all over the place. They goth.
1: Yeah, there was Martin Gore wore some really weird stuff. But that's who he was.
0: Yeah.
1: That's who he was.
0: That's right. And look at, you love Prince. Look at Prince.
1: Always,
0: you know, he's a hybrid. Yeah. He's a hybrid of influences. And he made it his own. And it's fantastic. And that's what we were trying to do in our younger age.
1: Right.
0: Trying to be different. Now everyone is trying to, almost every, there's some unique ones, but everything has almost been done. So everyone begins to look the same now.
1: Yeah. Now, listen, my next question, it's a little more difficult, but I know you can handle it. So you and I are very similar in that passion and music go hand in hand. That's how we roll. Now, you are the creator of Brain Dead Symphony. How do you bring your passion that's inside your body and bring it out on pen and paper and not lose your mind? How does that happen that you can still function in society and everything?
0: Another brilliant, brilliant question. I did an interview, not for radio, but for the newspaper, one of the largest in California. It's called the Mercury News, the San Jose Mercury News, which is Bay Area news, whatever it's called. To the music critic, Jim Harrington, that he asked, how do you come up with this Brain Dead Symphony name, even though you're Diego? And I said, well, it's like the guy who created Tame Impala. It's just one guy, but he wanted to go under a different, he didn't want to be all, oh, look at me, I'm Diego. No, I didn't want to do that.
1: Yeah.
0: So I'm going to tell you, I had no idea. I told Jim, I had no idea how my songs come to be. I still, to this day, it's like, how did this happen? And then what I did, I just kind of tweak and I just get in a zone intellectually, emotionally. I tap into something that horrible that happened in my life or something great that happened, and I tap into it. And I begin to listen to melodies in my head. They just come out of nowhere, dude. And then I start piecing things together like a symphony. So why? And then the brain dead means that I have no idea.
1: Yeah, right.
0: And the symphony is the piece that came out of I have no idea. So from the no idea to a symphony, that's where the miracle ends. That's where it starts. So I just tapped into an emotion and I just go with it. And the next thing I go, and I use my ears, obviously, to determine, and some things I throw away and I never look back, and some things I go, wow, where did this come from? And then I go and build upon it from that point, and then I finish it. Then I become a producer and an arranger.
1: Right.
0: Once the idea is written down, or I create a little demo out of it. Right? Okay. So I don't know where it comes from. So Brain Dead Symphony tells you the answer to your question.
1: Right.
0: It comes out of nothing, and it turns into something that you know as being Brain Dead Symphony. And the lyrics, by the way, is poems, and storytelling, and metaphors, and that also comes from nowhere, but it comes from the emotional part of the experience in life, because in life, you got to experience the good and the bad in order to understand life.
1: In order
0: That's
1: to...
0: it.
1: All right, I got it. Now, listen, we haven't had you on the radio in a while. We've been playing your music, though, of course, and I still get emails, and I got two emails to stand out, so I want to go ahead and read them to you, and they have questions.
0: Can you and your emails.
1: Yeah, I love it, because the listeners at Famous Hits Live are highly intelligent, and they know what they like, and they know what they want. So it's very rare for radio for that to happen. But anyway, why don't I go start out with an email from Iceland, okay? Iceland, way over there.
0: Other Iceland? Side of the
1: world. Yep, way over there.
0: That's like volcanic.
1: There's not much there. her name is Janice, and she's from Iceland. And she says, hi, Diego. I totally love your music. It always raises my heart rate. Is this normal, or am I just weird? Is this something you doing with beats per minute? And she says, love Janice from Iceland. Can you help her out, Diego?
0: Beats per minute.
1: Yeah.
0: Actually, she's smart. Your listeners are so smart.
1: Yeah.
0: I'm happy to hear that my music is impacting somebody

0: it raises their heartbeat. That's a compliment. Now, the beats per minute. So thank you, listener, for your
1: Janice,
0: kind words.
1: Janice in Iceland, yeah.
0: Janice in Iceland. Thank you so much. Because if I'm doing that, that means that I'm touching, I'm making you feel something. But and it's not
1: it's
0: about
1: physical,
0: me.
1: Right? It's physical.
0: Yeah, it's...
1: Because if your heartbeat raises, then that's a physical reaction over the radio, not in concert.
0: It's a vibration.
1: Yeah.
0: You know? Really cool. It's a wave. It's a synth wave that I get to do that. And also frequencies are very important in the production of music. And I have a great mastering guy who's a 5 Grammy guy.
1: Oh, yeah. That guy's talented, way talented.
0: Yeah, yeah, super talented. And he takes all those frequencies, and I tell him I want a little bottom here for the beat, and I want this, I want the highs to resonate, but not to hurt your ears, that kind of thing. So I give him instructions, and that's what that bottom. So she's feeling the bottom of the songs, because there's a lot of, if you put my music in a club, it will be thumping. It will be thumping.
1: Yeah.
0: If you put it in a little speaker, you won't hear it as much, but I'm telling you, and the beats per minute, that is determined on the emotion, because some emotions you don't want to rush, and some emotions do require more of an upbeat, because when I'm recording really quick, when I'm recording, I test it at different speeds, and I go, oh, okay, that feels right.
1: Because you got to give the brain a chance to, you know, kind of like digitize the music so you understand it, right?
0: Yeah, is that and you know what I do? Yeah, do you know what I do? I record something or even just the idea, and I don't spend no more than 1 hour, because the brain becomes brain dead.
1: Yeah.
0: Get it?
1: Oh, yeah.
0: And then I walked away, and then I listened to again until the next day. And then the next day, I go, oh, that's really awful. Or, oh, wow. And then I go, that's what I do. I do that about 5 times before I commit to the song.
1: Wow.
0: And the tempo and the beats. Yeah. Mm-hmm.
1: Okay.
0: I don't just go and make a beat and here we go. No.
1: No, this is a process.
0: I stop.
1: Thinking about the listener too. You're not just letting that out of your body. You're thinking about the listener, thinking, this is what I want them to feel.
0: Yes. And I also put myself as a listener. I go, would I listen to this if I was like in a coffee shop or in a club?
1: Yeah.
0: You know?
1: Exactly. Now, Diego, you have a major fan base on Famous Hits Live in Japan. You did from the first time we played your music, and I still get emails from there. Now, I have one for you. I picked this one out, and it says, Diego, your music always picks me up. Even when I'm having a bad day, sometimes your lyrics are tragic, sometimes they are depressing, but they still lift my spirits. Now, my question is to you, do you sit down with a blank page in front of you, and do you start feeling fear and self-doubt before you start writing? Is it okay that I have those emotions? I write poetry, and these powerful feelings are part of my creative process. What about you? And her name is Akai, and she's from Japan.
0: Wow.
1: That's a rough one, I know.
0: Oh, no, actually... Do you know what? The best answer I can give them is this. I personally, now with the phone, I can use my notes and I just feel a line of a lyrical sense. It could be depressing. It could be whatever, bittersweet, and so on. And then I write it down and that builds from there and I attach an emotion to it. So because I have experienced so many things in my life, I have like a record of emotions I can tap into, if you will, like a hard drive. So I go, okay, I want to feel depressed. I go there and poof, lyrics come out left and right.
1: So I want to feel the first thing that comes optimistic. Out is lyrics.
0: Yes, and they come out really fast, believe it or not. And then, but for somebody to, if they feel sad and they get to play something, even though I might be talking about something sad, and it lifts them up and they feel like they're not alone. They don't feel lonely or whatever emotion they're going through. It could be a loss. It could be heartbreak. It could be anything.
1: She's saying it picks up her spirits, though. She's saying she feels better.
0: That's what I was going to say. Yeah. So that connection, that they don't feel alone, makes you feel better. So, you know, you don't feel like you're losing your mind. There's other people, including me, that have been through a rough patch, and we came out okay at the end.
1: I see. Okay. So, you know, it sounded like, when I read her email, that she was feeling stuff from your music that was changing her mindset, which is very, you know, not everyone can do that in a song.
0: Yeah. And if they read, because they remember before one time we did an interview, you asked me, you know, if my music makes you feel without vocals, without lyrics, and the music alone makes you feel emotions, sad, happiness, whatever. And then imagine if I talk about life with deep-seated philosophical metaphors and things like that, and they read it on top of feeling the music, they're going to feel three times as more power as if they just listen to the lyrics. So it's a combination, it's a synergy between the instrumental and the vocals and the delivery. So when you have those three merging together and they sound great, guess what? They are going to feel something even bigger than a normal, you know, you write it, you're listening to the radio, and then you're listening to just one song after another.
1: Yeah.
0: It stands out. My sound is familiar, but it's also, no one sounds like me. And I love that some people can connect and feel something. And that's all I want. That's all I want. If I can change a life because of my lyrical approach and the emotions that the music and the lyrics and the singing does, then I'm happy. It's not about the money for me.
1: Now, I've had listeners tell me when they try to get your lyrics and try to, you know, interpret them, that they go back and listen to the same lyrics over and over until they get it. And I'm like, wow, man, that's dedication there. But they're all from outside the U.S. All those listeners that tell me they do that, they're always from Spain.
0: Isn't that fascinating?
1: All over. And I don't know why that is, but that's how
0: I really don't. I really don't either, because the U.S., reverse it. For example, I have a lot of connections and people and acquaintances and even long-distance friends in England and the whole UK, right?
1: Right.
0: So I'm very, very involved there, and I stay in touch with the scenes over there, right?
1: Right.
0: What's funny is they understand intellectual lyrics more than the U.S., but what's funny about the Brits, for example, they try so hard to be more Americans. Because the American audience is so large, they want to write songs that are less philosophical and more poppy, more like boy meets girl, you know? And not me. I'd rather write poetry where, like, even Bob Dylan, you know, he's a great American singer-songwriter. You know, he was controversial lyrically, you know?
1: He was, but then the man, at first, he would never put a bridge in a song. It was always just him strumming along.
0: Exactly, there was no variation.
1: Nobody was doing that back then. Everyone had a bridge in a song.
0: Exactly. And what I'm doing on We Bring That Symphony is I'm bringing a revival of all those sweet melodies of the 80s and 90s that are somewhat missing nowadays.
1: Yep.
0: And I'm putting more current elements, and which we'll talk about Break the Cycle on that, because
1: we're going to talk about that in a little bit. We'll play the song.
0: So I tried to do a merge between international and European and American type of songwriting approach. That's what I'm doing.
1: Okay, now I do have another question. We're going to go a little deeper this time, and I want you to mentally prepare yourself, you know, but you always come through for me. You never back out. So let's go ahead and ask it. Let's face it, Diego, many people around the world, they tend to romanticize the lifestyle of a musician like yourself. Now, there are drawbacks to being a highly creative and sensitive person. You face those every day. Many musicians suffer from insomnia and depression. This affects their songwriting. Now, how do you stay positive and still put positive material out there? And how do you keep your body healthy in mind? So I told you I was going to go
0: deep. Wow.
1: Yeah.
0: Wow. So again, you shocked me. That's a fantastic. And I will give you a personal answer to it.
1: Okay.
0: I've been through a lot, and also been through a lot of good stuff. Yep. I've seen it all. I've seen the worst and the best in humanity. I've seen betrayals. I've seen connections and love. I've seen heartbreak. You name it. I've seen it in close proximity and also to myself, been done to myself.
1: Yeah.
0: And also, you know, I broke a few hearts here and there as well.
1: Yeah.
0: But so it's a long story for that is personal. I won't go there, but okay. I do have anxiety. I don't have insomnia, but I do have also some levels of post-traumatic stress.
1: Yes.
0: And when you're a creative person by nature, born that way, and it's a curse.
1: Yeah.
0: I'm going to be honest. It's not a lot. Some musicians, you know, some people commit suicide. Look at Limp Bizkit and all the, you know, people, even Nirvana, you know.
1: Yeah.
0: I don't do drugs or anything like that.
1: No.
0: But depression can easily kick in. But life has taught me how to cope when things are bad. So I'm a survivor by nature. So I don't need, you know, I may have a drink here and there, but that's about it.
1: Yeah.
0: Insomnia, no. But I do go to bed late. I may fall asleep and then wake up and then poof, the brain is active again. And that's when the best stuff comes out. So one time, I think the previous song, Just Let Me In, that I woke up with that melody in my head and I had to record it on the phone, on the celly. And then I recorded it. And then I built from there because it was just like, so good, you know, just let me be. It's like, leave me alone. This is me. And then you are you. I'll leave you alone. But let's learn to respect each other kind of thing, you know?
1: Yeah.
0: As individuals and live collectively. That's the kind of thing. So all these thoughts are pondering in my head every night. And then my brain never stops. So, and then it's just, I guess the years have taught me how to manage it. But it could be depressing. There's days I'm just like, what the hell, you know?
1: Yeah.
0: Yeah.
1: Now this does remind me of when you know you just said that you woke up in the middle of the night and you had to go pick up the cell phone put the melody in, right?
0: Yes.
1: And I read that Michael Jackson did that, and he could never read or write music, so he'd wake up and he would just start humming into a tape recorder. This is before there were cell phones. And then they would have to have musicians translate it to music notes. But that's how he did it. You know, and it seems like it would be like a curse, though.
0: Yeah. Like, and the other thing I do is I go sometimes, I don't turn the synthesizer, I just turn on the piano.
1: Yeah.
0: And I freestyle. Freestyle, I don't think about anything. I just play, and boom, sometimes you go, aha, there it is.
1: Wow, that's interesting. Now, I talked to another musician, and we were talking about drugs and alcohol in the industry, and he said, okay, it happens, but say you get one good song out of that, then what? Then you're going to get problems. Then what? You know,
0: what? Then you
1: then you got problems. You got to do it again. Yeah,
0: two choices, mate. The first one is you keep taking drugs, and maybe you write another big
1: hit. Maybe.
0: Maybe. Keyword, maybe.
1: Well.
0: Or you get your head out of your diet, and then you sober up and do it, because some great songs have been written with people that came out and are in sobriety.
1: Yeah.
0: So it's not the drug. It's in you. You have it to begin with. So you don't need drugs to induce it. You can induce it without the drug.
1: Now, this leads me to my next question, and this is a good one, too. I want to talk to you about this. It's about work ethic and having strong work ethic. Now, do you, as a musician and a creator, because you're not just a musician, you're a creator. That's who you are.
0: Thank you.
1: Do you have to force yourself to sit down in front of those keys and practice? Or is
0: absolutely.
1: Is that part of the ethic, the work ethic?
0: I have zero work ethics.
1: Ah. Oh, no.
0: Let me explain.
1: You burst my bubble, Diego. You burst the bubble. Oh, no.
0: Let me, a big bubble, because when you have no work ethics, but you're able to produce a song from start to finish, that means that you actually do have work ethics. But the what happens is, I want to do it. So it's a more of a willpower. So I want to do this song. I know I have to slay myself into it, because recording is can be boring. I mean, it's very time-consuming.
1: Yeah.
0: And then there is sometimes it's technical, where creativity has to wait, because you got to record this and do all this.
1: There's business you got to do, right, first.
0: Yeah. So what happens to me, because of my sporadic nature, and because as an artist, the brain is all over the place. So what I do to become organized and get the job done, I have to literally force myself and lock myself in and push to press the first key. Once the first key is pressed and the computer is on and I'm twinkling with the song a little bit, then you know what happens to me? I cannot leave the room until I'm done with what I need to do.
1: So there's the ethic right there.
0: Yeah, it comes in when I force myself, and boom, it becomes full-on ethical.
1: Wow. So you're in
0: the
1: zone.
0: And I get the job done. And I get the job is even better when I'm under pressure. So sometimes in the past, I don't know if you remember, I said I got a new song. And then one time, I'm going to confess a sin. I lied to you. I told you the song was ready.
1: Yeah,
0: I told you the song was ready one time. This
1: was
0: like
1: it? Oh, yes. I forgot about that.
0: And then it wasn't ready.
1: It wasn't ready.
0: But
1: you weren't even close to being ready in your mind.
0: Because you knew what you wanted.
1: You just knew it wasn't ready.
0: Yeah. And then I dove in and I got it done within like 24 hours. And I promise you, you have the sample, the MP3, like it's on a Wednesday the next week, and I got it done the weekend before. Literally. And then you would have never known that I have bad work ethics.
1: Wow. But this is how you work, though, right?
0: I'm under pressure.
1: Yeah.
0: When I'm under pressure, my best works, my best compositions come together. Honestly.
1: Wow. Wow, Greg. And you're not the only one. I've talked to other bands who they do that as well. They need that pressure. I don't know why it changes the mindset. Do you think
0: it does?
1: Yeah. Okay.
0: It's like that thing that revives you when you have a heart attack. I mean, this sounds awful, but that machine that goes that's what it. That's how strong you have to put. I created person. I have to give myself a shock like that to my brain, and then I become human instead of an alien, you know?
1: Okay. Now listen, songs in radio that we play on the radio, they all have an introduction before the singer starts to sing. And that's usually the part DJ will talk over. I try not to do that with important songs. If it's just a pop song, then I'm just going to talk over it. I don't care. But if it's something that the intro is going to pull that listener in, I won't talk over it. Now, your songs that you send me have powerful intros, all of them. There hasn't been one.
0: I love what you just said.
1: You know?
0: Yes, it's on purpose.
1: Yeah, that's what I was going to ask next. Is this something you're doing on purpose to draw that listener in and make them say, hey, listen, I'm Diego and I'm here. Let's do this.
0: I'm going to take you to a journey. Yeah, I want to take you to a journey. Yeah. Yes. Now, I'm going to answer that very quickly, and you're going to go, whoa. Okay. So, yes, I do it on purpose. Now, I know radio. Radio, it's all about the minutes.
1: Yep.
0: And, you know, and most radios, they don't want nothing over the maximum is 4:30, minutes and a half.
1: That's pushing right there. Yeah.
0: That's pushing it. 4 minutes, 3:50 is what they want.
1: Yeah.
0: A lot of new stuff in today's market. Most songs have a 4-bar intro. Sometimes they start singing right away.
1: Yeah, and it's horrible. You know,
0: it's horrible.
1: I don't get it.
0: It doesn't engage you.
1: No.
0: So I want to build up like almost. I look when I do a song, another interesting analogy I can give you, and that is that I try to make like a trailer of my idea, like a movie trailer.
1: Where the music builds, where the music builds up, and you're waiting for the story to start, right? Is that it?
0: Yeah, you want to know what it's about. Yeah. So then you have true retention. You don't have a mandatory retention. So when I do a little, but I cannot go too far with the intro, or I may lose the audience. So I normally eight bars, no matter what the tempo is. I do an intro just to engage it, and then boom, the verse comes in, or sometimes I may start the song with a chorus and then go into a verse. And then, but yeah, you need a little intro, not just for the DJs to say something, but I do it to engage you and see if you're interested. If you're not, then, you know, turn it off, you know, go to something else. But I like that music. Like I told you, it's a music gives you an emotion from the get-go. Be ready, because you're going
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1: Hey, good morning out there, Richie Barron, Dr. Tequila. Sitting up here looking out my window at a beautiful sky today in the wine country, California, up above Santa Rosa. Here's another one of my stories from the road, my good luck. Everybody has good luck and bad. I've had my share of both, but more good than bad. I can't complain about anything. So this is a story I was playing in Dallas. And this guy came in the club two or three times. Good guy, can't remember his name naturally, long time ago. And he owned a strip club, big strip club, not far from where we were playing. So he invited me down on my night off. I went down there. He said, "They got food, whatever you want, man, just come and hang out." So I did. Who doesn't like to look at beautiful women? I do. So anyway, I started drinking martinis with pickled onions in them. And I liked pickled onions, but I had never sat and drank any martinis for any length of time with those. Regretfully, that night, I decided to have about 7 of them. So by the time I got ready to go, a couple hours later, I don't remember even leaving. I was driving my big black 64 black four-door Lincoln Continental. I took off. Next thing I know, somebody was tapping on my window. I woke up, laying on the seat, looked up, keys in the ignition. Somebody's on the window. I opened the window, put it down a little bit, and there was a big cop standing there. He said, "Man, do you know where you are?" I said, "Not really. I think I overdid the martinis last night, bro." He said, "Well, you're in Oak Cliff, one of the most dangerous areas of Dallas. And you're in this big black Continental with that big diamond ring on. If I were you, I would get my ass up and move it out." I said, "Oh, all right, man," you know, bleary-eyed. So he explained to me how to get out of there, because once you get in some of those scenes, you drive in circles trying to get out. You don't know where you're at. So anyway, I got out of there. Another one of my lucky stories. Anything could have happened down in there. Might not even be here today. You know, the door's open. Keys in ignition. You got a big diamond ring on, dressed really good. Anyway, end of that one. I got more coming up, though, so stay tuned to FamousHitsLive.com. With our programmer, the illustrious Saul Vigil, down in Belen, New Mexico. Thanks for listening worldwide. We're getting close to 2 million listeners now a week. It's unbelievable. Thank all my lowrider. They've deemed me the lowrider godfather. This lady named Luna started that all months back out of L.A. And she has led untold amounts of people to my shows. Even as far as Tokyo, Japan, Kansas. I get them every day. They email to Saul, SaulVigil at hotmail.com with your questions for Dr. Tequila and your pictures. Either just you and something about asking me what you want to ask, man. I've been up and down this highway. And or a picture of your car. So thanks for listening once again. Richie Barron, Dr. Tequila. Until next time, take it low and slow, but take it.

0: crushes out there rocking the Duramax coming through the power stroke.
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3: 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We need them. Get that site is rolling. I need it going. I got 100 lowriders. Pretty close, man. Pictures and cars. And then I put you up online, and then you get on the radio show. And it'll play a song, whatever songs you like of mine, let me know. And I put those in there, too. So it's Richie Barron. It's a Richard Verasso station. He has two or three. One of them is called Copperopolis.rocks. This one is Famous Hits Live. Thanks so much for listening. Talk to you soon.
4: Greetings, email. Everybody. It's time for another blast from the past. Richie Barron, Dr. Tequila, with the original song, Cruisin' the Square. This one was recorded live in Marin, California. It's a concert favorite featuring Bill Notman on harp, Stuart Beats on saxophone, Evan Palmerston on bass, Jeff Craig on drums, and finally, Rico on keyboards. This song is heard exclusively right here on Famous Hits Live. Let's get into it. There's Richie Barron, Dr. Tequila, and Cruisin' the Square.

0: Hey, it's Richie Barron, Dr. Tequila, also known worldwide these days, thanks to Lady Luna from East Los Angeles, California, as the Lowrider Godfather. 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

0: Hey, all you people out there listening today or tonight, Japan, Australia, USA, wherever you may be, I've got a new song out there now. Saul has it up on the radio playing already. It's called Just Another Day in Your Life. It's on YouTube by Richie Barron. You can check it out there or you can hear it on almost every show. Saul has it up now on Famous Hits Live. We'd like to put a couple tentacles out there and find out who's listening these days and get some opinions, especially on my new song, Just Another Day in Your Life. So Saul's email is Saul, S-A-U-L-V-I-G-I-L, Saul Vigil at hotmail.com or Richie Barron, R-I-C-H-I-E, B-A-R-R-O-N, 876 at gmail.com. 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Listen, I got a fabulous new song, even if I do say so myself. I like it. People are digging it. And it's called Just Another Day in Your Life. It's on YouTube. You go in and put Richie Barron, Just Another Day in Your Life. It'll come right up. Done by our programmer, Saul Vigil, here on Famous Hits Live Radio. So go check out the new song, Just Another Day in Your Life. And it'll play here on Famous Hits Live Radio, too. Thank you, people. Talk to you later.
1: It's Richie Barron, Dr. Tequila, with his latest song, Just Another Day in Your Life. This is a song for everybody out there in the world trying to live your dreams today. Featuring an all-star studio lineup, including Wayne De La Cruz on keyboards, Evan Palmerston on bass, Chris McGrew on drums, Chris Pimentel on guitar, Stuart Beats on the saxophone, plus Barry at Northern Light Studio in Santa Rosa, California. With the legendary Dr. Tequila singing his heart out, here's Just Another Day in Your Life by Richie Barron.

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1: Good day to everybody. Richie Barron, a.k.a. Dr. Tequila, and in some circles, out of Los Angeles, known as the Lowrider Godfather. Listen, I write songs about everything. Fires in California, Hawaii, a couple political things. But I have written a song, couple of them, two or three songs, for a movie that's still in the process of being done about the ancient aliens called the Anunnaki that was gleaned from Sumerian tablets and stories about them coming here 300,000-400,000 years ago searching for gold from the planet Nibiru. And I've ran into a new good friend of mine. We've become very good friends. We've got a lot in common. He's an author, philosopher, humanitarian, a great dude all the way around. His name is Blake Sinclair, B-L-A-K-E-S-I-N-C-L-A-I-R. And he likes my songs. We're going to do some stuff with those, too. Anyway, Blake has a new book out on Amazon called Roswell, R-O-S-W-E-L-L, about the famous crash in 1947 in Roswell, New Mexico. And his father was a big military man stationed at White Sands Missile Range in New Mexico. And believe it or not, he was one of the first to get on that ship after it crashed. He actually saw the aliens that were on it. One alive and three or four dead, something like that. So anyway, Blake's dad was right there. This book is totally different than any other Roswell book I've seen. He also has a website, SirBlakeSinclair.com. SirBlakeSinclair.com. So get that book if you get a chance, Roswell, on Amazon. Listen, the song plays Anunnaki Came for Gold by Sci-Fi Track at the end of this spot. Listen to the words and you'll glean just about everything you need to know about the Anunnaki. Their ancient gold mines are spotted by the thousands on Google Maps. So listen, Richie Barron, Dr. Tequila, gonna sign out for now. Thanks to my programmer, Saul Vigil, from Baleen, New Mexico. Speaking of New Mexico, also the station owner, Richard Verasso. 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

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Today, our illustrious programmer, Saul Vigil, putting up an acoustic track of mine called Drinking High Tides and O-Side, which therein has me cruising in my lowrider Cadillac from San Diego into Oceanside, which, by the way, is where our station owner, Richard Barrasso, lives. Today, I want to give you the emails of Saul and myself for your comments or requests. If you like this song, let us know. Any song you like, let us know. Saul Vigil, S-A-U-L-V-I-G-I-L, at hotmail.com, or my email, Richie Barron, R-I-C-H-I-E-B-A-R-R-O-N, 876, at gmail.com. So let us know your thoughts on our songs and your request. We'd like to hear from you on Famous Hits Live. 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
1: Say, man, ladies, Dr. Tequila, Richie Barron here. Purple Phantom Rolls Royce. Think you're going to dig this one. I did it at my dining room table. I'll get it in the studio later. Make it a little longer with some horns in it. This one sounds pretty good to me. Listen to it. I love the lowrider listeners we're getting lately. Saul sent me the Google verified numbers. We get those anytime we want. How many people listen worldwide? I'm so grateful the numbers of people that are listening to my shows. It just makes me feel honored. Thank you guys for listening to Famous Hits Live Radio. And yeah, I am going to get that Purple Phantom Rolls Royce. Richie Barron, over and out. Adios, amigos. Low and slow.

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Her dad and grandfather were both lowriders. Can you believe it, man? Her car's name is a Buick named Lovable Lewis. So, Debbie, this is for you. Dr. Tequila here with Saul Vigil on Famous Hits Live Radio. Roll it, Saul.

Hey, listen, man, track two. All my lowrider listeners from California and wherever you may be. This one's going out especially for Grandpa Joe, who actually has...

This one is going to be for John. He's called the Lowrider King from Torrance, California. He's got a beautiful gold-colored 57 Chevy Bel Air named Becky Sue. He also likes our Jose Santana video on YouTube, which I have a cameo in. It's called Galletas. And he happens to dig Love Train, which we're going to roll for him, for John. Love Train. Take it away, Saul Vigil, at Famous Hits Radio Live.

Barron here, Dr. Tequila. This guy's closer to home here. His name is Benny from South San Francisco. He's actually has a daughter that's in high school. I heard from her, too. An honor student in high school. He has a car named Susan. I couldn't tell exactly what kind of car it was, but it was a beautiful car he had customed. And he thinks it's a real honor that some of my fans call me the Godfather. Well, so do I. I'm real grateful. So, Benny, listen, man. I'm going to dedicate Rather Have the Green Than the Blues to you and Bailey here on Famous Hits Live Radio. Dr. T here. Adios.

Yeah, I really like this next two. For Jesse and Juliet, young couple. She's going to a nursing school, and he is training to be a plumber. Two smart people, man, in L.A. Both lowriders. Said they're not into the drugs and the gangs and et cetera. They just like to go out and cruise in their lowrider. On a Sunday night, they listen to the Dr. Tequila show, which I appreciate, man. Grateful. So you know what? I'm going to put out there a tune I wrote 15, 20 years. I can't remember. It's called Tahoe Boogie. I wrote it when I was playing all the time in Nevada. Especially for Harrah's, I wrote this tune called Tahoe Boogie. Here's Saul Vigil rolling it for you on a Richard Verasso station. This is called Famous Hits Live. Right on, Dr. T, signing out right now.

Hey, Dr. Tequila here. Hope you're tuned in, man. This one's going out to Vincent from San Diego. He's got a 57 Chevy Nomad named Selena, S-E-L-E-N-A. Great looking car. So what other song would I send out for him except Nomad Chevrolet? You'll notice I have several songs that have cars in them. Lincolns, Cadillacs. All right, Vincent, roll out in that Chevrolet, bro. Nomad Chevrolet.

All right, man. We're clear up into where are we now? For all my lowrider friends up and down the West Coast, this one's for Carlos, who's actually pretty close to me. He's in the Mission District in San Francisco. He's a doo-wop singer, man, believe it or not. He's a friend of Nova, a lady from L.A. who is a lowrider who has put a lot of people onto my shows. I really appreciate that. And her daughter, Little Angel. So, Carlos, man, I'm going to put this song out for you. It's called We've Got It Now, when you said you really liked. I was on a 1991 CD called Secrets in the Night with Buddy Miles playing drums. So this is Richie Barron. For all you lowriders, I love you. You deeming me the godfather? What an honor. I love it, man. Carlos, for you, with Saul Bigel rolling the tracks on Famous Hits Live Radio. Right on.

right, man. I've got another guy close to me right here. Alejandro. He's from the San Francisco Mission District. Guess what song he likes? One of my favorites. Younger Woman. Don't mess with him unless you want to get in big trouble. And he likes Gaetas. Gaetas. Jose Santana YouTube video on YouTube with Dr. Tequila's got a cameo in it. Richard Segovia, who has the Mural House of Latin Rock. He wrote most of the song, and he sings on it, too. So this is for Alejandro, the Mission District man. Younger Woman. He said it reminds him of his life, the way he lives. Well, that's good. I lived that way, too, bro. Quite a while ago, but I did it. Dr. Tequila here on Famous Hits Live Radio with Saul Bigel, a Richard Verasso station man. Thanks for listening. Talk to you soon.

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1: 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I want to add to my Stories of the Road for everybody out there, all my loved listeners that I have. This is a miraculous story. I've got two or three or some things that you just can't believe are true, but it happened to me. There's more than meets the eye on this planet Earth and in the universe, period. Anyway, I came back from Reno in 1995. I was driving my Volkswagen bus with all my equipment into San Rafael, California. I went into the Silver Peso, where all the musicians hung out from Santana, Journey. Everybody hung out in that place, a lot of musicians. My buddy Pepe was in there. He's a drummer, also had a construction company then in Marin County. So I was talking to him, and he said, well, I told him I was looking for a place to rent to live. And he said, well, we got a big penthouse, a whole top floor of a building downtown San Rafael, down at the end of 4th Street. I'll give you the room in there. There's an extra room. You can use the kitchen, everything. The whole place is yours. $200 a month, and you can have it. I about dropped. I said, yeah, man, I'll get the money. No sweat. So about a few days later, and not much, probably 3 days later, I went into a coffee shop in Terra Linda, California. Nobody in there, like 10:30, 11, sometime in the morning. Went to the counter, and this Oriental lady come out. I got my coffee and whatever I got. She went back into the kitchen. There was nobody in that room, period. Big tile floored room. So I started to leave, and I turned around, walked about halfway across to the door, looked down, a roll of bills and a rubber band laying on the floor. It was not there when I came in. This story is weird, man. You believe it or you don't believe it. Not a soul in there. So I reached down, picked it up. Nobody saw me because there was nobody in there. I got back to my bus, took the rubber band off. It was like $260 or $80 in that roll of money. So guess where I headed for? The Silver Peso. Pepe came in about an hour after I got there. I said, man, here's your $200 for that room. He said, well, when we leave here, just follow me, man. It's yours. So I got the room. About 3 days later, I was in New Georgia's downtown San Rafael for the closing up of the club. Don and Bob have sold it. Bunch of players in there from Santana, everybody jamming on a Sunday afternoon for the closure. Sitting at the bar with my drummer then was Huey Lewis's brother, Jeff Craig. He's sitting with me. He got up and left to go change clothes at his apartment. Well, a lady walked up, was walking by, beautiful lady. And I said, are you looking for a place to sit? Because the place was packed. There was no place to sit. She said, yeah. She said, I'm across the street shopping for surf clothes, surfing things for my son, Jesse. I said, well, sit down here. The stool's yours. Jeff will be back later. So she sat down, and that was the end of that story. 2 days later, she was living with me in that penthouse that I rented from Pepe. She left her own house, Waterview House, in Point Richmond, California. Deborah, by the way, my wife, with a boyfriend living in it. And it took us 6-8 months to get him out of there. Anyway, she moved in with me, and we've been together 29 years this past March. So believe it or not, there's the story, man. I got more stories of the road. Keep tuned to Famous Hits Live. Over and out, Dr. T.

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1: Hey, we got CDs up here. This one's on a tune I wrote years ago called Gotta Get Back to Texas, called Nomad Triple A. I actually was driving one then.

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2: Hey, you out there in Famous Hits radio listening land. Richie Barron here, Dr. Tequila, also known as the Lowrider Godfather, on my shows on Friday, Saturday, Sunday nights. Anyway, today I'm touting a good friend of mine, Pat Broderick. He's a famous artist from Florida. Comic books, videos, you name it, he's done it. Mainly known for Marvel Comics and DC Comics. And you will know the comics that he's done. Batman, Green Lantern, and Spider-Man. All the ones that I used to look at when I was younger. Anyway, he is hooked up with award-winning writer Mike Barron. And they have a new comic out, Supernatural Sagas about the Old West, called Bronze Star. Bronze Star Comics. The first volume is sold out, stunning the critics and collectors who've seen it. Great art and mystic storytelling. Now the stakes are up with new chilling monsters and haunted lawmen. I've seen the videos on it. It's great. Bronze Star Comics. Pat also happens to be the artist on my videos on YouTube of my Anunnaki tracks. Anunnaki came for gold, and Princess Balata, who is also known in ancient text as Ninma or Inanna. That song is at the end of this post today. The one I have up today is called Princess Balata, rolled by Saul Vigil on Famous Hits Live Radio. So for Bronze Star Comics and Richie Barron and the Anunnaki tracks, stay tuned.

Hi, it's Richie Barron, also known as Dr. Tequila. You know, I've got many, many songs in rotation on Famous Hits Live with DJ programmer Saul Vigil. One of them is called People Like You, People Like Me, which is in rotation on Famous Hits Live. There's a line in that song, one of them I really like, even if I did write it. Says, treat other people with a little respect. They just might treat you that way in return. People like you, people like me, make the world go round. 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Roll 'em, Saul.

Hey out there, Radioland, Richie Barron, Dr. Tequila, also known as the Lowrider Godfather. That was put on me by Lady Luna from East Los Angeles, California. Hey, pray for L.A., that's what I say. People will have to carry on, but it's bad down there for them right now. So good vibes out to everybody in Los Angeles area, San Diego. Anyway, today I want to tout the listeners' numbers from around the world. The biggest countries being the USA, Australia, the Philippines, Mexico, UK, Germany, New Zealand, Spain. Thanks to all these countries, the biggest ones approaching 100,000 listeners per show. That's not a week. That is 100,000 listeners per show. And the shows are doing really good on my 7 day a week, 10 o'clock, 1 p.m. and 8 p.m. California time. You can reach me. You want to send me a picture of what you do? Shout out on the. I'll put it up in the archives and put it up online for you in a spot. 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Really appreciate those cards and letters, people. You know what I mean. Anyway, today, once again, thanking all the listeners in the world for the numbers coming in. 100,000 people a show. Damn close. 200 off on USA and Japan right now from being 100,000 a show. Richie Barron, Dr. Tequila. And also, you can contact Saul Vigil, the program director who rolls all my music for me. Saul, New Mexico, SaulVigil at hotmail.com. SaulVigil at hotmail.com. Richie Barron, Dr. T, also known as the Lowrider Godfather. Adios, amigos and senoritas. Talk to you next time. Thank you. Keep listening to Famous Hits Live.

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4: Hey, good day to everybody. Richie Barron, a.k.a. Dr. Tequila, and in some circles out of Los Angeles, known as the Lowrider Godfather. Listen, I write songs about everything, fires in California, Hawaii, a couple political things, but I have written a song, couple of them, two or three songs, for a movie that's still in the process of being done about the ancient aliens called the Anunnaki that was gleaned from Sumerian tablets and stories about them coming here 300,000-400,000 years ago searching for gold from the planet Nibiru. And I've ran into a new good friend of mine. We've become very good friends. We've got a lot in common. He's an author, philosopher, humanitarian, a great dude all the way around. His name is Blake Sinclair, B-L-A-K-E-S-I-N-C-L-A-I-R. And he likes my songs. We're going to do some stuff with those, too. Anyway, Blake has a new book out on Amazon called Roswell, R-O-S-W-E-L-L, about the famous crash in 1947 in Roswell, New Mexico. And his father was a big military man stationed at White Sands Missile Range in New Mexico. And believe it or not, he was one of the first to get on that ship after it crashed. He actually saw the aliens that were on it. One alive and three or four dead, something like that. So anyway, Blake's dad was right there. This book is totally different than any other Roswell book I've seen. He also has a website, SirBlakeSinclair.com. SirBlakeSinclair.com. So get that book if you get a chance, Roswell, on Amazon. Listen, the song plays Anunnaki Came for Gold by Sci-Fi Track at the end of this spot. Listen to the words and you'll glean just about everything you need to know about the Anunnaki. Their ancient gold mines are spotted by the thousands on Google Maps. So listen, Richie Barron, Dr. Tequila, gonna sign out for now. Thanks to my programmer, Saul Vigil, from Baleen, New Mexico. Speaking of New Mexico, also the station owner, Richard Verasso. He resides in Oceanside, California these days. 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Over and out.

Sleeve. Their agenda is a

0: all you people out there listening today or tonight, Japan, Australia, USA, wherever you may be. I've got a new song out there now. Saul has it up on the radio playing already. It's called Just Another Day in Your Life. It's on YouTube by Richie Barron. You can check it out there, or you can hear it on almost every show. Saul has it up now on Famous Hits Live. 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So Saul's email is Saul, SAULVIGIL, Saul Vigil, at hotmail.com, or Richie Barron, RICHIEBARRON, 876, at gmail.com. 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Hey, Richie Barron, Dr. Tequila here on Famous Hits Live Radio. Listen, I got a fabulous new song, even if I do say so myself. I like it. People are digging it. And it's called Just Another Day in Your Life. It's on YouTube. You go in and put Richie Barron, Just Another Day in Your Life. It'll come right up. Done by our programmer, Saul Vigil, here on Famous Hits Live Radio. So go check out the new song, Just Another Day in Your Life. And it'll play here on Famous Hits Live Radio, too. Thank you, people. Talk to you later.
1: It's Richie Barron, Dr. Tequila, with his latest song, Just Another Day in Your Life. This is a song for everybody out there in the world trying to live your dreams today. Featuring an all-star studio lineup, including Wayne De La Cruz on keyboards, Evan Palmerston on bass, Chris McGrew on drums, Chris Pimentel on guitar, Stuart Beats on the saxophone, plus Barry at Northern Light Studio in Santa Rosa, California. With the legendary Dr. Tequila singing his heart out, here's Just Another Day in Your Life by Richie Barron.

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1: Hey, you out there in Famous Hits radio listening land. Richie Barron here, Dr. Tequila, also known as the Lowrider Godfather, on my shows on Friday, Saturday, Sunday nights. Anyway, today I'm touting a good friend of mine, Pat Broderick. He's a famous artist from Florida. Comic books, videos, you name it, he's done it. Mainly known for Marvel Comics and DC Comics. And you will know the comics that he's done. Batman, Green Lantern, and Spider-Man. All the ones that I used to look at when I was younger. Anyway, he is hooked up with award-winning writer Mike Barron. And they have a new comic out, Supernatural Sagas about the Old West, called Bronze Star. Bronze Star Comics. The first volume is sold out, stunning the critics and collectors who've seen it. Great art and mystic storytelling. Now the stakes are up with new chilling monsters and haunted lawmen. I've seen the videos on it. It's great. Bronze Star Comics. Pat also happens to be the artist on my videos on YouTube of my Anunnaki tracks. Anunnaki came for gold, and Princess Balata, who is also known in ancient text as Ninma or Inanna. That song is at the end of this post today. The one I have up today is called Princess Balata, rolled by Saul Vigil on Famous Hits Live Radio. So for Bronze Star Comics and Richie Barron and the Anunnaki tracks, stay tuned.

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Right on.

0: Hey, it's Richie Barron, Dr. Tequila, also known worldwide these days, thanks to Lady Luna from East Los Angeles, California, as the Lowrider Godfather. 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

Rolls-Royce. I think you're going to dig this one. I did it at my dining room table. I'll get it in the studio later. Make it a little longer with some horns in it. This one sounds pretty good to me. Listen to it. I love the lowrider listeners we're getting lately. Saul sent me the Google verified numbers. We get those anytime we want. How many people listen worldwide? I'm so grateful the numbers of people that are listening to my shows. It just makes me feel honored. Thank you guys for listening to Famous Hits Live Radio. And yeah, I am going to get that purple Phantom Rolls Royce. Richie Barron, over and out. Adios, amigos. Low and slow.

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0: 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It's dedicated to our old buddy from Marin County, Buddy Miles.

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0: Hey, it's Richie Barron, Dr. Tequila here for you. 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Saul is now living in Belen, B-E-L-E-N, New Mexico. He loves it down there. So, man, I'm going to get right into the tracks. First track up is a live one done at Harrah's in Reno with harp player Billy Noteman, one of the best in the world on harp, man. He is big in Italy these days. He goes to Italy and plays a lot. A blues band from there backs him. This tune is called Gold Country Blues. I wrote this in early 80s, back in when I was living in a little town called Placerville. That's between Sacramento and Tahoe for about a year with a young lady. And then I had to move on, went back on the road. It's called Gold Country Blues, and it goes like this. It's live at Harrah's. Take it away, Saul.
1: I wrote this song living in Placerville years ago. Ain't much else to do there.

This next track, number three, if you're keeping track, coming up, I did for author, video producer, movie producer, genius dude, Gerald Clark, who went and passed away on me last 2020 when he was at 53 years old. You wouldn't have believed it if you just saw the guy. Don't really know what happened to him, but he was living in Mexico. And his marvelous wife, Krista, got a hold of me and told me he had passed on from cancer. Unbelievable. That's no justice here in this life sometimes, people. Anyway, this tune he was writing, I did movie tracks for him, for a movie about the Anunnakis, who were ancient aliens who came here 250 to 400.

100,000 years ago from the planet Nibiru to mine for gold on planet Earth. It's documented totally by ancient Sumerian tablets. This song he did for a game, an Anunnaki game video, which he never got to finish. I think he finished the video, but he never got it produced or got it out there. It's called Purgatory Pass, about the Anunnaki fighting the Gigi. They're slaves that worked for them in the gold mines. And they rebelled against them, against the Anunnaki, called Purgatory Pass. So here it is right now, man, on Famous Hits Live. Take it away, Saul.

tablets stolen from Icky must be returned back to the portal, for they'll all get burned, burned down to the ground. Enemy fire all around.

and Purgatory Pass. The red and the blue teams at Purgatory Pass. Workers from the mines were rebelling at last. Tablets taken from Inky must be returned.

Broken Mountain. The blue team confirmed. Gotta keep that red team from finding secrets of the golden. Heroes in the line of fire. Ancient stories are told. Anunnaki came for gold. Princess Mulata changed the human DNA. Made humans work the mind every day.

Moving along on this new compilation, number 8, Richie Barron, Dr. Tequila here. This next track is live. I'm trying to stick to a lot of live tracks I've done over the years. Done at Harris in Reno, Plaza Stage, with the great Bill Notman on harp. He's one of the best. Called Midnight Rambler. Tune it was done by the Stones, Leon Russell. I think the Stones wrote that one. Anyway, famous hits live with Saul Vigil. Take it away, bro. Play it for him.

0: stuff. 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Santa Rosa, California. Give it to him one time, y'all.
1: Thank you.
0: Yeah, the leader of the band always has been, always will be. I love this guitar. Play so much guitar, sing so hard, you know what you're saying.

Hey, man, listen, number five coming up here, in case you're going to write it down and show it to your mom or somebody. Richie Barron, Dr. Tequila Tracks. This one is called Satisfaction, the old Stones tune. I changed it into a slow, funky blues style. Bill Notman singing and playing harp on it. Really good track. I love it. Done at Harris, Reno. So, Saul Vigil, Famous Hits Live Radio. Thanks for listening out there. We appreciate everybody. Spain, Mexico, Belarus. I mean, on and on. Thousands of listeners a day. We really love you guys. Take it away, Saul. Famous Hits Live.

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2: Is this thing working? Give me some sound over here.

I had a drummer do a CD with me in 1990. Just passed away here a couple months ago. It's dedicated to our old buddy from Marin County, Buddy Miles.

Hi, this is Richie Barron, also known as Dr. Tequila, and you are listening to Famous Hits Live. Right on.

workers rebelling at last. Tablets stolen from Inky must be returned back to the fortress where they all get burned, burned down to the ground. Enemy fire all around.

and Purgatory Pass. The Red and the Blue Teams at Purgatory Pass. Workers from the mines were rebelling at last. Tablets taken from Inky must be returned.

Purgatory Path, showdown occurred. On Vulcan Mountain, the blue team conferred. Gotta keep that red team from finding secrets of the gold. Heroes in the line of fire, ancient stories are told. Anunnaki came for gold. Princess Mulata changed the human DNA. Made humans work the mind every day.

0: Hey, it's Richie Barrasso here with some great news. 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

0: Hi, everybody. This is Saul Vigil. I'm your executive producer here at Famous Hits Live and Copperopolis.rocks. Today, we have something a little different. Usually, our guest is behind the microphone with a guest sitting in front of him. Well, let's just say we put him in the hot chair this time and learn about the man lots of us grew up listening to on the radio. His name is Paul Lobster Wells. He's a well-known, famous DJ, and you know him as Lobster. Hey, Lobster, welcome to the show. How are you feeling today?
1: Well, thank you very much. I'm actually here in the Lobster Lair studio behind Perfect. The mic, you know, so that we're recording this, and very glad to be invited. Thank you, Saul. I'm feeling good today because I'm kind of like still in love with being on the airwaves.
0: Now, I listen to with my app every Sunday. It's like a ritual that I have. You know, I'm sitting here drinking energy drinks and listening to you play the hits. And this has been going on a while now. Not 16 years, but it's been going on a while.
1: Well, more than the hits. The beauty of the fact that...
0: Oh, no, you take some deep tracks in there too, man.
1: Well, the thing is that in all the years that I've had the pleasure and, you know, I've been on all ends of the Bay. I spent a year in L.A., which to me was exile on Main Street. And it was my goal to be on the radio, and if you had... Ask the younger Lobster, if you want to throw that kind of a question, let's dispatch that right now. What advice would I give the younger Lobster?
0: Yes.
1: Don't stop. I guess I took my own advice.
0: Oh, I see. Mm-hmm. Well, you know, I don't think you could stop if you really wanted to, right? Because it's in your blood now.
1: No,
0: part of your DNA.
1: I put it aside for a while to be a producer for the company that did the House of Blues radio shows, and I created programming for other formats as well.
0: Yeah.
1: And so I do, of course, have a long history, but there was a period of time where I didn't do anything as Lobster, a very long period of time, between the end of The Rocker, when it became Alice, and I was the only DJ from KRQR that didn't audition to stay on the air at Alice. I just ran the board for a little while, and then I resigned to produce programs, and that was, what, 95? And then it didn't happen again until I created a show for national syndication called Lobster's Rock Box, or the SF Bay Radio Hour. And that was syndicated in 25 markets across the country. But it was really a hard time and a hard sell to get across to stations. You know...
0: Now, why is that? Is it because your style, is it older style? Or is it because, you know, they want somebody who's going to shock people and say...

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1: In terms of a syndicated radio show, they're not looking for a shock value unless it's talk radio, or a point of view unless it's talk radio. But the fact is that I'm not Alice Cooper. Now, we have Alice Cooper on our station at night, but I'm not Alice Cooper, and I'm not someone of that stature. I'm very blessed and fortunate to, you know, be in the Bay Area Radio Hall of Fame and finally inducted in 2021. But the point is that I'm satisfied that I get to do something that I feel is more over reaching hearts and minds through the music than just playing what is standard classic rock, or what I refer to as the meat and potatoes of the format. Oh yeah, I play that, but I'm a chef of music, so I mix it all in. So
0: Is it like a salad, or is it like a soup where it just kind of blends together?
1: It's a menu.
0: Or you have each individual.
1: Everything is a cut is out of an old archaic recipe book from FM rock DJs I grew up listening to. You know, and even from the AMG DJs that I listened to as a kid in New York City. And so being in New York City, number one market, you get the cream of the crop. I listened to the best of the best growing up.
0: Wow. Now, listen, I don't know where you brought that up. Now, how did you get your start in radio? Can you tell me about your very first station?
1: WCCR, the City University of New York. Yes. I went to college to become a veterinarian, and I had already played radio. My dad was a professional photographer who would soundtrack home movies, literally. And he had a rig built into a jeweler's case with two turntables and a microphone and a mixing board on the front that plugged into a tape recorder. And so when you're 10, 11, 12 years old, and you're growing up in a housing project in the Bronx, you don't go out and play at night. So I played with radio. So then I put it aside. I stopped doing that. I was in college. I'm a freshman. I wanted to be a veterinarian for whatever reason, and there are some, but we don't need to I don't want to digress into the reasons why I was at the City University in New York, but there was no zoology department. I wasn't tracked to be a veterinarian. I had made Iowa State in the pre-vet program, but sending me Iowa State would have cost money.
0: Right.
1: And my family did not have a lot. So, you know, thus growing up in a housing project. But the point is that they were reading a PSA on the college radio station, and it said, come up and have fun doing radio with us. And I figured, well, I, you know, played around when I was a kid. I went up. I had to pay $2 to join the club. I should have known I was in the wrong business right then.
0: So it was a club.
1: Yeah, it was actually not part of the curriculum. I didn't get any credit whatsoever. And in my senior year, I was visiting my brother, who was a grad student at Stanford. FM rock stations, 3 in San Francisco, 2 in San Jose. Yep. I listened to them. I'm riding around Menlo Park in a t-shirt on a bicycle, and it's late October, early November, and I went, I get it, California. I went back, resigned from all my courses in my senior year, learned to run my own control board because I knew I was going to need to know how to do that, because in New York you always had engineers. You know, I was a volunteer. I was someone who was an intern for a DJ named Michael Turner at WPLJ in New York, which was the ABC FM station in New York when they had a bunch, which included KSFX at the time.
0: Wow.
1: So at any rate, it was kind of organic. And when I graduated, let me take that back. Are you going to edit that, or am I going to edit that?
0: No, I can take it out. Go ahead.
1: Yeah. At any rate, when I finished my senior year just at the radio station, by the end of that summer, I moved to California and volunteered at Stanford's radio station, where I became music director. Went to all 5 of those radio stations with my demo tape. One program director in San Jose gave me encouragement. He said, you've got good pipes. Hang in there. And a year later, he gave me a job.
0: Wow, that fast.
1: It took 3 years to get a full-time job. I don't consider that fast, do you?
0: Yeah, I guess not. But you were, busting your hump though along the way.
1: Yes, and when I've gotten to talk to college students since then, or high school students, or what have you, it's impossible to get a job in radio, and it's even harder to keep one. Now, if that doesn't discourage you,
0: absolutely,
1: go ahead. But that's the reality of it. So, radio in the 70s was a wonderland in the Bay Area because we had a lot of what I don't like to refer to as creative freedom. I had an epiphany that calling that cheapens what it is, actually. I call it intellectual control.
0: Oh, I see.
1: So okay. I get to make decisions based on the impact and importance and effectiveness of a song if I want to maximize, and I do, the result in any kind of ratings, and I had considerable success in doing that. I want to make the most people happy as possible. At the same time, I want to give them something that's a little bit more. So to this day, on Lobster Sunday Brunch on the River, I spice it up. I have the recipes, and I throw things in.
0: It's not something that's like you think ahead and think, what you're going to do to plan this out for the full experience. Is that right?
1: Yes, and partly planning is emotional and intuitive. One thing we used to do in the early days in the 70s, and I don't think it's done anywhere particularly like that in any kind of live radio, is we would go stand in the record library, and you would just be pulled to the next song. You would let the music feel its way.
0: I've never heard of that happening in modern times.
1: Yes, so that's one thing that's changed greatly. I mean, we had limits on ownership, and I thought that the FCC rules and regulations were meant to preserve local media, preserve community, and it was written that way, but it got gutted in the 90s, and continually the drumbeat for corporate is louder than anything else. So they're always wanting to have less rules about how much they can own.
0: Now you brought up the 90s, so let me bring that up real fast here. What about the glory days in San Francisco? You were there, 80s, 90s. You were on fire. Now, what are the things that you are most proud of at that time in your life?
1: Well, thank you. I hope I didn't catch fire because we were on the 32nd floor and there was no fire escape. Well, there was a stairway, but you'd have to get to it. The point is that we found ourselves with, again, a good situation, and I was in a number of different radio stations in San Francisco, and then L.A., and then back through San Jose, back to San Francisco in the 80s and into the 90s, doing mornings at CBS's FM, which was the rocker at the time, became Alice, like I mentioned. So the thing I was most proud of, I guess, in a TV interview once, the question was put to me about that, and I think the best thing that ever happened, because a morning show is supposed to make it possible for people who are on the way to their job to enjoy their life a little bit more because their job might suck.
0: Right.
1: And my job didn't.
0: And that happens a lot.
1: It meant I had to get up early, super early, to entertain the troops, as it were. But the best thing that ever happened was when someone called or sent, there was no email yet. Or someone would call and say, I was laughing so hard, I had to pull over. I couldn't keep driving.
0: Something bad would happen.
1: That's a good thing. If you make someone laugh so hard they can't see straight to drive, and I hope I didn't cause any accidents, because we would have had to have reported
0: that. You did bring up show prep, and when we worked together, you used to get there an hour early minimum.
1: Pretty much. Not all the time.
0: You were the first morning guy who would do that I ever worked with. They would show up like 2 minutes before, but you would get there early. And your producer was there, you'd go over things, and then get on the air. Would you still do that now?
1: Honestly, there's more prep than just before you go on the air. I know that I spent hours, and I still do, before a show. prepping, planning, figuring out what would go where, looking at what's going on in the world. I mean, I would stop on the way in to KRQR and grab three newspapers. The Examiner was still a morning paper.
0: Do a speed reading session right there?
1: I would see what's going up. You know, I would bring it all in. You know, so I just spent a lot of time wanting to be current. Even if the music you're playing in classic rock, for example.
0: Right, like, you know, 25 years old.
1: A lot of it is at least that old and way older now.
0: Yeah.
1: But I will play something new. Like Mike Campbell and the Dirty Knobs. Mike Campbell, of course, the brilliant lead guitar player and partner in crime, as Tom Petty used to call him, in
0: wow.
1: Tom Petty and the Heartbreakers. And he just put out something new, and it's called Dare to Dream. And I played it on Mother's Day, paired with Dreamville by Tom Petty and the Heartbreakers off Last DJ, where he's singing about his mom and in going to the pool when he was a kid and his lips turns blue, and in listening to rock across the dial on the radio. And Tom Petty and I were kindred souls in terms of our upbringing, and we had a municipal pool in the Bronx too. So my mom used to take me there on the bus, not she didn't drive at the time.
0: Yeah.
1: But the thing about the prep, a daily morning show is a beast you have to feed. And even if it's not talk radio, you still need to be current. You need to be timely. If somebody does something, you want to be with it. And you want to be loaded for bear. I would have stuff pre-produced. And then if you remember, because I was doing mornings, we were trying out B.J. Shea, who went on to a great career on his own doing morning radio when he was working as the sidekick for Brother Wheez in Syracuse, New York. And we were trying him out on the air. And it just so happened that that was the morning when Pee-wee Herman was busted inside a theater. Inside a theater, doing, let's just say, alone what Lauren Boebert was doing for someone else. There I go, making a current reference for everybody. And so he got busted for it. And so I think it was Sarasota, Florida, and his parents lived down there. So he was just hanging out, you know. And I had his mugshot because we got the sheriff on the phone. And he said, well, you'd like me to send it? We had him fax us the mugshot. And then our consultant took that, and it went viral, literally, before the word viral meant anything. Everybody got that mugshot. And you know, the charges and the picture.
0: I don't even know what the charges are. It was embarrassing for me.
1: His hair was straggly. He had a beard. Yeah. He didn't look like Pee-wee Herman. And I met him once at the first Comic Relief show when I was doing mornings in L.A., and he would just go into Pee-wee Herman on a dime. Just brilliant performer. And, you know, so we had this bit about Pee-wee's Funhouse, and we sat there all morning going and you know, and playing these bits, and it just, like, it was magic. And then the general manager got canned, and then the program director got canned because someone in New York came in. Eventually they put someone in and I would spend hours producing some bits to go on the air, right? And so this is the end of the dream in San Francisco. Then I went back to San Jose for a while. But the new general manager, who had never been a GM in his life, was hired out of Chicago. And I'm in the hall at about 2 o'clock in the afternoon. And we had just finished what I considered one of our best fake commercials, 30 to 60 second bits that we would run on the air. And then I would have ones I would buy them up from other people. Lamont and Tonelli do that now. But I kept them from getting a lot of those services because I told the general manager, well, if we don't keep buying this, then they'll get it.
0: Yep.
1: Oh, okay. So at any rate, we had all these bits, and this is more time than I wanted to spend on this subject. But the thing is that I said to him, I've got this really great thing we just finished producing for tomorrow, a fake commercial. And he goes, well, I don't know if the audience can tell the difference.
0: Oh, come on.
1: And I said, well, that's part of the idea, because you never know where in a commercial break I'm going to put it. So the idea is to keep them listening through the commercial breaks. And you know that the first commercial break in Saturday Night Live is always led by a fake commercial.
0: Yeah.
1: It was back then. I don't know if it still is. It seems like it is. And his response, Saul?
0: Yeah.
1: Oh, but you can see those.
0: Oh, my goodness.
1: So,
0: does he not hear it first? The
1: theater of the mind. No, huh? I knew that in his mind there was no theater.
0: Now, you told me once, you said, Saul, you've never been in radio unless you've been fired for the first time.
1: Well.
0: And when it happened to me, I had this, you know, vision of like Lobster looking in front of me going, see, there you go.
1: Well, yes, it's like, it's going to happen.
0: Yeah.
1: Nothing stays the same. Look how much things have changed. I mean, there are fewer jobs in radio now than ever in my entire life. And I'm grateful that I'm at this end of the stick, so to speak. I mean, you know, I get invited to celebrations of life for people in all forms of radio and life. And it's people that I've interviewed, that I've had on the air. The list is ridiculous. I'm very glad that I've had that opportunity, being in the right place in the right time. We got to break AC/DC. We got to break the Police. And these are as imports. And then, in spite of the fact that the record company gave up on the first Tom Petty and the Heartbreakers album, we got to make him happen in the Bay Area, too. So,
0: wow. Now, of all the artists you've interviewed, who is the best and who is the worst? I need to know.
1: That's a hard one to answer.
0: That's a tough one, huh?
1: Yeah. First of all, I don't want to slag anybody I interviewed.
0: Yeah, you want to do that.
1: And say, well, he was the worst interview. And I still can respect the artist, and even if they're dead. I mean, Bill Graham wouldn't tell you the name of somebody who was telling a story on, because that's his way, you know.
0: Yeah.
1: And so he would just use, like, Susie Cream Cheese, and the nice English gentleman she was with when he told the story, and it's on the last days of the film, where it's a story that he told for the movie. And it was Mama Cass Elliot and Dave Mason. And the audience wanted an encore, and they didn't have enough songs. And basically, Bill Graham said, well, I've locked all the other doors. The only way you're going to get out of here is walking right across the stage to the side stairway. It was at the Fillmore. So come up with something. And just the interaction, you know, and just like, just the things that he would do to make sure the audience got a little more. And I've gotten great stuff from him on that. And so I learned from that. And the interviews I do, the mindset, and I guess you, Saul, or anybody who's listening wants to do an interview, can keep this in mind. I have a goal. I have an intention. When I sit down with an artist, no matter where they're at with their career, whether they're bored with their music or not, whether they really would rather not tour, and I get to talk to them in a hot tour bus before they go on stage, my goal is to have the artist rediscover the joy of their own creation.
0: So
1: I will ask them songs, specifics about songs. I won't ask them, like, if, you know, what color is your favorite color? Or, you know, do you have a favorite song? Which was one of the worst questions you can ask, because it's like asking, do you have a favorite child?
0: Yeah, they're all good, man. You know,
1: which one should I pick out, and, you know, and then have to deal with the fallout with the others? You don't do that.
0: For the next 20 years.
1: Yeah, so
0: bring it up.
1: A lot of interviews stand out. Intellectually, Patti Smith, Ian Anderson of Jethro Tull. Intellectually, those two. I even got Ian Anderson in trouble for asking him a question that piqued his interest, and then he answered it for a couple of morning show DJs in New Jersey, and wound up getting Jethro Tull banned from stations because he dared to question, you know, what's all this flag-waving nationalism? You don't need that. America's better than that. And so that didn't go over well when we were in the first Gulf War, I guess. Yeah. Or maybe it was the second. How many Gulf Wars have we had? I've lost track at this point. Yeah. So I want to, in that mindset, ask them questions that will, and I've felt watching the show after I've had an interview with someone before the show that I achieved the goal, that they went out and they just broke the wall.
0: Wow, that sounds incredible. Now, what was the craziest thing that happened while you were hosting a concert?
1: Okay, well, yeah, crazy things happen on the air. Crazy things happen hosting a concert. Why don't I give you a quick one of each?
0: Okay, good.
1: Okay, and I won't say his name, and he wasn't even the headliner, but at KSJ we were presenting the show in San Jose. And for whatever reason, and there were hints in the paraphernalia they put out as promotional stuff for this artist, like his face on a $100 bill mirror with grooves in it, if you get my drift. He said that he had to have a gram of blow before he went on stage.
0: And that was part of it, right?
1: That was told to the radio station. And wasn't even the headliner. And so we weren't the presenting radio station, but we were a radio station. So someone was assigned to take care of it that wasn't really staff. And it was taken care of, and he went out and he did his set. So that was pretty crazy. I had to later on get a payoff to someone in L.A. so the artist I was managing would get played on the radio station he controlled. And that was done by the person who had produced the album, which is a whole nother story. And then craziest thing, again, I'm sorry, the drugs are crazy, okay? People who do large amounts of drugs are crazy. The most maniacal people in the world are hopped up on something, you know, and I really am not for it. I'm against it. And my experience put me completely off of it. And I don't even smoke pot anymore. And now that it's legal, it's kind of ironic. But there was this guy who was hanging around Ton Mastry, who by far was the most talented person I've ever worked with in radio. She was my partner in crime. We did radio in L.A. We did radio in San Jose. We hired her back when she was hired by Camel and then fired by Camel at KSJO. And she was part of Flow Communications, my company, and producing commercials for Bill Graham Presents and other things. So Ton had this guy who was hanging around her. At one point, he holds up a big baggie, and offers to front it to me. And I looked at him and I said, I'm not in that business. No, thank you. You know, Nancy Reagan had it wrong. She hadn't even said it yet. But it was not no. It was don't just say no. It's just say no, thank you. That way, you know, you haven't insulted the person. And so
0: did you get the look of death when he said no, thank you?
1: No. He just like understood that he wasn't gonna run that number on me. But he convinced her that he was a double agent, and she was on at 10 p.m. My show was from 6 to 10, and she lived across the other side of 280, and I noticed her car's not in the parking lot. Ton, where's your car? Oh, so and so has it. Really? And this went on for a few days. And I know that he's driving around, and this before cell phones, right?
0: Yeah.
1: I said, Ton, go on the air, say his name, say what your car looks like, and you want it back. So if anybody sees it, of course the guy pulled over at some phone booth and called her. He showed up with another guy at the back door. Of course he was.
0: Yeah.
1: And he showed up at the back door of the radio station with another guy, and he said, I'm here to see Ton, and I'm standing by the back door, and I said, no, you're not.
0: Yep.
1: And I'm not going to go into the whole, you know, chapter and verse that'll go in the book about what happened and how I deterred him, but I got him to hand me the keys and leave because I more or less did a Bronx on him.
0: You just went back to your roots, right?
1: Yeah. If you see the movie A Bronx Tale, there's a scene where these bikers invade the local mafia chieftain, played by Chaz Palminteri, and it was his story. He wrote it, and the script got to Robert De Niro, And Palmieri's phone rings. He's out of work actor, basically, not doing much. And hello, is this Jez? This is Robert De Niro. All right, who is this really? Someone's pulling my leg here. No, it's Bobby De Niro. I read your script. I want to do the movie, but I want to play the straight hour bus driver. I want you to play the mafia chieftain. You look the part. You wrote the part. A Bronx Tale is now a musical, right? But yeah. In the Bronx Tale, when these bikers invade the bar, at first he tries to be nice to them. He was down the street having lunch. And then they carry on and they had a rep for wrecking bars. Well, in the scene, there's baseball bats. And then I'm just going to say,
0: it turned very, very bad very fast.
1: You never know when a game might break out.
0: And there was no gloves. They didn't need that, right?
1: Yeah, so those are some odd stories. Those are crazy things that happen. By no means the only ones, but those are two.
0: Now, I think you talked a little bit about
1: going back, giving the
0: shift starting.
1: Yes, and advice for the young me.
0: Yeah,
1: which is one thing I didn't say was
0: you gotta be truthful.
1: Just be tougher than you're being with some people. There are a lot of people that I deferred to that I maybe showed them respect when they weren't showing me any. And over the years, I've learned to not do that anymore. Okay? So that's something the older would tell the younger. You know, don't yield.
0: So that's a hard one, though.
1: That's because, a hard
0: one. You want to be a team player.
1: You want to get along.
0: On the other hand.
1: I had other goals. And then for young people, be cognizant of the fact that radio is a piece of the media pie, a smaller piece than it used to be. A lot of things are there that weren't there before, but you have to know how to do it all. You have to be able to shoot and edit video. You have to be able to call things up on the internet, edit them on the fly, put them on the air. You have to be able to produce. You have to be able to direct. It helps if you can do different voices because you never know who you're going to play. It could be Bill Graham. You know, so...
0: Okay. You know, it does sound like him, though. You know, it really does.
1: You know, and it's like, hey, Yo-Yo, where's your bass? So you have to be ready to do almost anything. And from technology, you've got a head start because we didn't have the technology. I had razor blades
0: and reel-to-reel tape.
1: Editing tape and reel-to-reel tape. And we didn't have much money in the early days in the South Bay, and we didn't know we were doing history. So you would record an interview, and then you'd put it on the air, and then you'd blank that tape and record another one.
0: So and that's how it was, right?
1: Yeah. So that's the advice, you know. So I know that you wanted to ask a question about someone who was a good friend of mine in the business.
0: Yes, I do. I have been waiting so long to ask you this question. He's not a, I met him a few times, but he was such a sweetheart. And he's the late, great Eddie Money. Mm-hmm. Now, why is he not in the Rock and Roll Hall of Fame? It hasn't happened. I keep waiting every year. It doesn't look like it's going to happen. Now, what are your thoughts?
1: I don't know if it'll happen because they've been trying to make up for past mistakes. They still haven't let Little Feat in. And Ben Fong-Torres even wrote a book, you know, and he was one of the people that would vote for who gets into the Rock and Roll Hall of Fame and who doesn't.
0: Yeah, yeah.
1: So, I mean, apparently they still haven't listened. Eddie Money is another one. There's Big Brother without Janice. They're worthy.
0: Yeah, there was before she came along.
1: Two reasons. One is they always had a prejudice, whether it had something to do with the Ann Wenner who controlled the voting for a number of years or not. Something happened to him in San Francisco, jilted by a lover. I don't know. You know, he moved Rolling Stone magazine to New York so he could be a big wheel in publishing. Dismissed San Francisco as a sleepy backwater. And in some ways it is. It's a smaller town, but it's as big in the music business as any music capital of the world, the San Francisco Bay Area. And you just have to look at a list of artists. But the problem is that Bay Area artists were shunned. Look how many years it took them to put Steve Miller in. Look how many years it took them to put Journey in.
0: That took a long time.
1: Yes, and ridiculous.
0: Then when you look at who's going in this year, I'm like, really? Cher? Really?
1: Well, in some ways, Cher's deserving. But that's besides the point.
0: Yeah, that's fine.
1: So the point is that there was something against Bay Area bands. And the list was long, and it took a long time to get a lot of them in, and some of them still aren't. And then the other part of it, of why bands are not in the Rock and Roll Hall of Fame, has to do with a syndrome that people have. You know, people fall in love with a band when they're indie and they're, you know, not very well known, and people will be enamored with that idea, and then the band breaks through to a bigger audience, finally be able to get past the word advance because they're not making any money.
0: And suddenly
1: they're not cool anymore. Exactly. And so a lot of bands were so successful that the Rock and Roll Hall of Fame didn't think they were cool enough in some ways. Like, people sometimes would go, oh, I'm not into that artist anymore because too many people like them. Yeah, well, okay.
0: I don't get that. I just can't get that mentality.
1: I don't get that mentality. I am thrilled when someone I championed early on as an artist makes it big. I am super thrilled. So Eddie is one of them. Eddie was...
0: he would come on your show a lot.
1: I interviewed Eddie many times. He even wanted to get his own radio thing going, and we talked about that.
0: We had him on BAM Radio when I was over there.
1: He was from Brooklyn. I was from the Bronx. We both had Bill Graham in our lives. Eddie, I could tell other stories about, but I'll leave it alone. Other than to say, Eddie did not take good care of himself. And one artist I left out in terms of favorite interviews, Pat Benatar.
0: I got
1: to interview her before a show at the Mountain Winery, which was the backstage there used to be the tasting room at Paul Masson.
0: Yeah.
1: Okay. And so we're sitting there and we had a great time. I'm deliberately trying to make her laugh because she's so her laugh is as beautiful as her voice. And Pat Benatar is a woman who stood on her hind haunches, stood up to the record company guys.
0: Wow. But she's a small lady, too. She's a petite woman.
1: She's petite. She's now 71. Some friends just saw her in Sacramento, and they were blown away. One of my radio friends who does afternoons at the Eagle up there now, he said... that he couldn't believe it. He kept repeating that she's 71, and I was just like thinking, you know, she's still a baby. Come on. But some people can't sing, and usually men lose their voice quicker, and Eddie did not take good care of himself. Pat Benatar, not only did she take good care of herself, she, with Neil Giraldo, raised two children. She was classically trained. She knew how to take care of her voice. She's a sweetheart.
0: She still has the chops, though.
1: And she still has the chops.
0: Can she still hit the highs?
1: Yes. She can still belt it out. She's still got that powerful voice in that compact little package. It's amazing.
0: And she spent a long time touring.
1: And she wouldn't into the Rock and Roll Hall of Fame unless they inducted Neil with her. He's her partner in life.
0: Because it's a partnership, right? It's not just a marriage.
1: It came about the way a couple that have been knocking around. He used to be in the Greg Kinn band. He was in Vicious Rumors, which was
0: hair metal.
1: I'm talking about Mark McGee. This woman, Nicole Sutton, is doing recording, and Mark's called in as a session player.
0: Suicide Man.
1: Yeah, and they met, and that was it. And they have the band Love Planet, and they're still together. And they put many albums out, and they're really good. I don't understand why someone's never signed them to this date. But they're really original music, which is hard to do in clubs these days. But Pat Benatar met Neil Giraldo the same way. He was just someone who was hired for the session for her first album. And she walked in... or he walked in, and when she turned around and faced him, it was boing.
0: That was it. It was over.
1: Love at first sight. And not only was it over, but look, how enduring. How wonderful. With all the crap that people say about musicians and being egomaniacs and narcissistic.
0: You hear about it a lot.
1: Narcissistic and drug, here's a story of these two people that's totally... the antithesis.
0: Fairy tale. Yeah.
1: Yeah. So anyway, you know, it's a beautiful thing. So it's been fun talking to you.
0: Yes, it's been wonderful. You're such an encyclopedia. When I hear you on the radio, sometimes I wonder, does he write stuff down, or does he just know this stuff?
1: I never do more than Cliff Notes.
0: That's all you do.
1: Yeah, I never do more than have a couple of little factoids written down, and then I'll extemporaneously speak from there. And I learned how to do that even better from working with Will Durst and Willie Brown, the Will and Willie Show, the talk show, but especially Mayor Brown. Because even people who were his people in the office as mayor, etc., you would just give him a couple of facts written down, and then he could speak for half an hour.
0: Wow.
1: Or more.
0: That would be it. His brain worked on that level.
1: And so, fortunately for me, I still have, knock on wood, and I do have wood by my control board, knock on wood, I still have a memory. And part of, I tease my memory, is to commit things to memory. And
0: so, exercise. Is it always there?
1: No, there are facts that I have to pause and call up. You know, I'll come up with a name and then try to remember it. I don't know if we got to that story about the guy in Uriah Heep, David Byron. But in Rolling Stone put out a magazine. I don't think we got there. We talked about it. But David Byron was the lead singer in the band Uriah Heep. They were playing the Old Waldorf in San Francisco. I offered him a ride because he was staying in the hotel across the street from Tommy's Joint. We were going to go have dinner there, okay, instead of the backstage food. On the way home, and this is like, you know, rock star that was probably living beyond his means, burned through his advance, you know, was no longer selling very well with Uriah Heep. And he said, they're not going to get me rolls in talking to me. So, you know, it was like the car was the most important thing. And I think we were talking about Tom Petty when Petty went and got a Camaro was the first thing that he got with his advance. So
0: with his advance. He didn't, like, you know, get something that was going to advance his career, you know.
1: Well, I think he managed to do that pretty well. And there were people that helped him.
0: He's done well for himself when he was with us.
1: They never
0: did well.
1: 40 years, never asked me to pay to go see a show. They always took care of me because I was there at the get-go, at the jump for Tom Petty.
0: Did you play them early on in your career?
1: Yes, at KSJ. We were playing them before John Scott got hired by the record company and convinced Jive 95 to start playing him. They hadn't even touched him yet, really. They kind of like wasn't punk enough for them at the time.
0: It just wasn't weird enough, or
1: too straight ahead rock and roll. I knew that. We all know that now, and it's a shame that we don't have him around anymore. And I felt really bad about the fact that, you know, he was being prescribed things that you shouldn't be prescribed.
0: And
1: if you are prescribed them,
0: he was in pain. Don't get me wrong. It sounds like he was in a lot of pain.
1: His hip was disintegrating, yet he was out there performing for the people, and he wanted to be a granddad to Adria's daughter, and it was going to be the last big tour. And a few days after the last show at the Hollywood Bowl, that's when Dana, his wife, found him on the floor.
0: That was it. He was taking that fentanyl, right?
1: Fentanyl,
0: awful.
1: Prince.
0: It's awful.
1: Well, you know, Michael Jackson. Look, the problem with drugs is your body's better without them. When I went and lost 92 pounds in 53 weeks, I did it through a Weight Watchers program called Inner Circle.
0: It doesn't sound safe. It really doesn't.
1: No, it was a pound and a half a week. Now, some weeks I gained, some weeks I lost. Okay? But it was safe. It was, my skin was not elastic anymore because I did it between 38 and 40 after being on diets from the time I was a kid all the way through, from 8 to 38.
0: So you tried more than one way.
1: That's a chapter in itself. If I'm going to finish the book, which I better because we're not getting any younger. In fact, we've been on the phone for a long time. So
0: okay.
1: You have a song.
0: Let's wrap things up. I want you to play the song. It represents you.
1: Ah, represents me.
0: Yeah.
1: That's a good thing because it's a story that I'll say as quickly as I can.
0: Okay.
1: because Ray Davies of the Kinks, he was the one who wrote all the words, okay? I was a Kinks fan when I was a teenager in New York. You know, there was the Beatles, the Stones, Dave Clark Five, the Kinks, Jerry and the Pacemakers, Herman's Hermits, but the Kinks, there was gravitas. There was something about them, okay? And so I'm at Enrico's on Broadway in San Francisco. I'm walking by after being at a show at the Stone. And a record company guy I know is sitting there, and I had already gone from KSJO to Jive 95 to KLIV, you know, FM to AM. And I say hello to the record company guy, and lo and behold, the guy is sitting there on the outdoor tables at Enrico's. He's sitting with Ray Davies. So I'm
0: hanging out.
1: So I say hello. Yeah, I say hello. And I don't fawn on him because you don't do that. And then when I felt like I don't want to interrupt their meal, I excused myself, but not before my friend asked me, well, where are you now? And I told him, and it was like AM, you know, I'm AM now and FM, and I went from here to there. And then the new Kinks album comes out called Give the People What They Want, which has a cover where Ray Davies is running after spray painting that on a wall. And the song by the Kinks. It's called Around the Dial, and it has radio tuning, and are you tuned in right? One of our DJs is missing, and then the story is AM, FM, where are you? You got to be out there somewhere around the dial, and you never, you know, the record companies would have you out, but you were honest till the end. So I'm thinking that the conversation continued about this lone DJ after I left the table, and Ray wrote a song called Around the Dial, and that is this song we're going to hear from the Kinks. And that's on Famous Hits Live and Copperopolis.rocks. Thank you, Saul, for inviting me to spend some time with your listeners.
0: It's been an honor. 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

0: This is Marcus Lopez, leader and bass player for San Francisco's own MVP, aka Mission Barrio Project. 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
1: Fritz for Ned.

Thank you for tuning in to Famous Hits Live. My name is Catherine Duggan, and I'm the sister of Linda Duggan, who passed away suddenly and unexpectedly in June last year. To say that I am heartbroken is a severe understatement. Linda was my big sister, who I loved and adored, and she was in my life for all of my life. Eternally optimistic and free-spirited, Linda was the life and soul of every party, and for her, time seemed too precious to waste on anything but having fun and seeing the positives, even in tight situations. Quite simply, Linda was a beautiful, talented soul, simply one of life's characters that you couldn't quite put into words. She had an amazing voice because she was an amazing person. I hope you enjoy this final song of Linda's entitled Lie to Me. And thank you for listening to Famous Hits Live.

doctor's prescription for fun. You know, I've been more than amazed lately by the number of listeners on Famous Hits Live. But you know, Google reports don't lie. I have no idea how that stuff works. But my buddy, DJ, programmer, Saul Biggle, knows how to do the stuff. He does it for me. Numbers, I can't believe. Always big numbers, in the hundreds. Even especially in Spain, which I've always been entranced by Barcelona, Madrid, the Spanish coast. I got a disc jockey buddy in London, Peter Jervis, said he was at a resort by the pool in Barcelona. All of a sudden, over the music system, came Dr. Tequila. He immediately messaged me about it. I couldn't believe it. I was ecstatic to hear that. We've got large numbers of listeners in Russia, 600 to 700.

0: Around the world, around the globe, our many thanks from Richie Barron, Dr. Tequila, and kudos to my man, Saul Vigil, and station owner, Richard Barrasso, for making all this happen. 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

0: 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Right on.
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0: Victor. Victor. 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
1: 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And you are listening to Famous Hits Live. Right on.

0: Hey, everybody. 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Richie Barron, Dr. Tequila here. Rainy day here in the North Bay of San Francisco. Misty looking day. Beautiful. Anyway, you know, I've got a tall order to cover today. One of my great friends, Dennis Sanfilippo from Calaveras County. Well-known character, a legend up there. Dennis won a $33 million lottery, $33 million back in probably 90, 91. And needless to say, he's had a lot of money ever since. He's bought hundreds of properties over his time, bought an island off of Belize. The money's not the great part of it. He's just a great guy. He went and passed away on us Friday up in Calaveras County in the hospital. Condolences to his sons, Dennis Jr. and all of their families, and to Richard Verasso, my partner, who owns the radio stations, by the way, and he was Dennis's right-hand man in record production, producing shows, promotion of movies, on and on. They did a lot of things. Dennis had his hands in a lot of things. He even had Buddy Miles working for him in a booking agency back in 91, 92. I forget when it was for a minute. Anyway, R.I.P. Dennis Sanfilippo. The song Saul's Gonna Roll is called Darby Lane. And it's by my Kunga player and partner in Gaietas. VIP, Richard Segovia, wrote this song and recorded it with a big band called Darby Lane. It's a house. Dennis owned untold amounts of houses in his time. Still does. His son will take over now with Richard helping. Darby Lane house where Segovia lived for a while back in the 90s.
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Welcome, everybody. How are we doing? Can I hear from the faithful? Can I hear it from the faithful?

everybody. It's Steve Garland here on Famous Hits Live, getting ready to party tonight and bring you some great rock and roll from the 80s from my band, the SGB. Now, you've heard some of this music before, thanks to Saul and Rich here on FML, but tonight we've got a world premiere, brand new song from the band called Supernatural Love. So tonight, we're going to play this song that was written by myself, my wife Denise McClure, and my daughter, Devin McClure, all together for the first time. This is all about the moment in time that we're in right now. Don't you wish we could all get back to the simplicity of good health, peace, and love? And sometimes that means you have to connect with something higher than yourself. And we call it a supernatural love. This is a world premiere from the SGB tonight on Famous Hits Live.

That's the world premiere of a brand new song from the SGB, which you know from all the songs we play here on FML from our unreleased 80s album. And that one is called Supernatural Love. We got the band back together along with some great writing from my writing partners, my wife Denise McClure, my daughter Devin McClure out in Brooklyn. We all came together for a family affair to write that song, hoping that the spirit of that song helps people around the world right now really discover the supernatural love we all need to get through this and make it a better world. Now, it's time to party 80s style. We're going to take you back for songs from the same band from the 80s, from 1985. Thank you for all the requests, by the way. Xenia in Russia, Gilbert in Germany, Julia in the Netherlands, and longtime listener The Tree from UC Berkeley. All request that, well, okay, this is Saul's words, the mega hit, Leave a Message. And thank you, Saul, for that. This song, by the way, along with Supernatural Love, are now available on iTunes. Just go to iTunes and type in the SGB, and you'll see them both. 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

Leave a Message. That's by the SGB here on Famous Hits Live. I'm happy to tell you that that song, Leave a Message, and the first song we played tonight, Supernatural Love, are both now available on iTunes. Just type in the SGB, and there they are for you to download. Let's get on with the party, though. I know that many of you are in seclusion. You're tired of it. You want to go out for a walk. Go get a cheeseburger and get back to your lives. But the great thing about Famous Hits Live is that we bring the party right into your house. And a lot of credit goes to Saul Vigil and Rich Ferrasso for putting this whole station together to help unsigned musicians get their music out there. So big thanks to them and you for supporting my band and requesting this stuff from all over the world. For this last song, we moved to Santa Cruz, California, where my band Viva Santana has played many times. Freedom in Santa Cruz requests this one called True Romance. Now, if you haven't heard this before, it was written and produced in 1985 by the SGB along with Michael Hirsch, Don Rodriguez, and Paul Covarelli on guitar. I wrote this song with Denise McClure, and the whole idea is whether you've been married, you've fallen in love, you've had a terrible breakup, we all aspire to find true romance. And this is about that search. But it's also got a kick-ass dance beat, so you got to give it that. This is True Romance from the SGB on Famous Hits Live.

Now, if that isn't the sound of the 80s, I don't know what is. That's True Romance by the SGB, another track from my unreleased album of 1985. Thanks again to Famous Hits Live for asking me to go into my broadcast and music vault to pull this stuff out. And to you for requesting these songs from around the world. You brought the band back together. We released Supernatural Love tonight. I hope you enjoyed that. That song, along with Leave a Message, are now available on iTunes. Just look under the SGB. And if we get enough requests, what the hell? We'll put up True Romance as well, so you can keep them on your phone. In the meantime, I want to give you a quick update on Y&T, one of my favorite hard rock bands of the 80s, 90s, and today. Dave Menichetti is doing fine. He was going to do an interview with us, but had to bail because of a sore throat. He's doing much better, and we hope to have him back on the show soon and talk about all of their concert dates that are being rescheduled. Lots of other bands I hope to reconnect with as we bring you back the hot rock of the 80s and today here on Famous Hits Live. I'm Steve Garland. Hope you had a good time. Let's do it again soon. If you've got any comments about the music we played or my hot rock podcast, please send them to Famous Hits Live on Facebook, and we'll get back to you on the next show. Until next time, keep rocking and stay safe.

Hi there, it's me again, Diego, on Famous Hits Live. I'm sharing my stories here with some of my music, and it's quite fascinating. It has an interesting history as an independent project, fully produced by myself, and which gave me the freedom to just do what comes out naturally instead of being regulated by this, in the industry itself. You just heard You See Me Walk Away, which is, again, a metaphoric sort of impulsive or non-impulsive situation where you're either leaving or staying kind of thing. The next track is also the last one that was sang by Joe Perez, which I mentioned before. It's called Victory. Now, all these songs actually receive international distribution and airplay all over the world, which is kind of neat to know that music is being heard by people you never get to see face to face. So that's rather cool, and they can relate to my stories, to my storytelling through music. So I enjoy that quite a bit, to just imagine it, well, you know, some stranger just listening, kind of checking and analyzing the music. It was really cool. The next song is called Victory. I actually got some placement as well on sports events and things like that, which is rather cool. It was Victory. The chorus is very strong. And all this music came to be just, I always write music first, the music, the entire instrumentation is done first. Then I let the music dictate how I feel. And then how I feel then dictates what I'm going to write about. It's just all birthed from deep emotions, and I can tap into different experiences in life, allowing the music to tell me what I should write about. Then the melodies come as I'm putting the lyrics together, and then the melodies to the lyrics, and then they just lay on top of the music without clashing. And that's my style. So I enjoy doing that. I let the music dictate and inspire the writing and the feeling. So because I'm a big believer that the music should be equal to the lyrics and the melodies of the lyrics, and the way you feel, the music, instrumentals or breaks in between lyrics, they all had to make you feel something, whatever that may be, anger, peace, frustration, sadness, whatever. So that's how I go about it. Some songwriters just start with the lyrics and a guitar and a piece of paper. No, I do it backwards. Music, let the music tell me what I should write about, and let the melodies flow. So the singing becomes the instrument as well, a layer into the whole song. So that's the deal with that. So the next song is called Victory, and it has a interesting old, again, synthesized pop, electronic, a lot of electronic influences and alternative Brit pop sort of things, and harmonies and all kinds of old school and new school synthesizers, which is rather cool, with heavy beats. And here you go, Victory on Famous Hit Live.

Hey, everybody. Famous Hits Live Radio Land. Richie Barron, Dr. Tequila here. Rainy day here in the North Bay of San Francisco. Misty looking day. Beautiful. Anyway, you know, I've got a tall order to cover today. One of my great friends, Dennis Sanfilippo from Calaveras County. Well-known character, a legend up there. Dennis won a $33 million lottery, $33 million back in probably 90, 91. And needless to say, he's had a lot of money ever since. He's bought hundreds of properties over his time. Bought an island off of Belize. The money's not the great part of it. He's just a great guy. He went and passed away on us Friday up in Calaveras County in the hospital. Condolences to his sons, Dennis Jr. and all of their families, and to Richard Verasso, my partner, who owns the radio stations, by the way, and he was Dennis's right-hand man in record production, producing shows, promotion of movies, on and on. They did a lot of things. Dennis had his hands in a lot of things. He even had Buddy Miles working for him in a booking agency back in 91, 92, I forget when it was, for a minute. Anyway, R.I.P. Dennis Sanfilippo. The song Saul's Gonna Roll is called Darby Lane, and it's by my Kunga player and partner in Gaietas.vip, Richard Segovia. He wrote this song and recorded it with a big band called Darby Lane. It's a house Dennis owned untold.

with Saul Vigil rolling the show. Richie Barron, Doc Tequila here. Later on, have a good holiday, everybody. Right on.

Greetings, everybody. This is Saul Vigil, your executive producer here at Famous Hits Live and Gobberopolis.rocks. Now it's about that time.

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Tonight's encore presentation features Emilio Castillo from Oakland's Pride and Joy. I am talking about the Great Tower of Power. Emilio plays second tenor sax, as well as providing background vocals and lead vocals as well. He is originally from Detroit, Michigan, and he's of Mexican and Greek heritage. The band are on their 56 years of funk and soul tour. You can catch them at this highly important local gig, Bottle Rock in Napa, California. Oh yes, it's true. Saturday, May 25th, other bands on the bill include Ed Sheeran and Pearl Jam. And now, let's get into tonight's Hot Rock Podcast. Take it away, gentlemen.

Famous Hits Live, Radioland. Richie Barron, Dr. Tequila here. They be calling me the lowrider godfather these days. Grateful. Listen, my partner in Gaietas, my wife, attorney wife Deborah, is the CEO of Gaietas, is a mentor for kids, teens, musicians in the Mission District, San Francisco. They all graduated or are still in Soto School of the Arts. And right now, the lineup is they did their first recording ever in the Mural House of Latin Rock Studio, Richard Segovia's house on 25th and York in the Mission District. Belen Cortez and Los Fefi, that means the boss in Spanish. Saul Bagel's going to put it up on air, the new song that they did, the only song they recorded. They're working on a new original song. I love this, man. The song is about burritos and aliens in a park where they're playing, and these aliens come and they teach them how to play music. So that's a tune I got to hear. Anyway, we're going to put this song up, the one they recorded at Bandidos, very shortly. On Famous Hits Live Radio. We want you to listen to it. It's Belen Cortez and Los Fefi. Right on, Richie Barron, Famous Hits Live Radio.

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I'm back. This is Diego with Brain Dead Symphony being showcased here on Famous Hit Live. We just heard For the Sake of Love. I hope you enjoy that. I also have the next one here that is in our little order that we want to share the music and the projects, this side project that I do called Brain Dead Symphony. The next track is called You See Me Walk Away. And basically the story behind, again, is one of those ironic sort of situations where you see me walk away from something, but you at the same time, you want to stay. So either you follow me or you don't, kind of thing. So again, metaphoric, deep and lyrical thinking expressed through music. And that's the idea of this independent project called Brain Dead Symphony. So the next track is called You See Me Walk Away. It was sang again by Joe Perez, who I discovered in a little salon singing to Radiohead, as I mentioned earlier. And again, here you go. Hope you like it. You See Me Walk Away on Famous Hits Live.

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Right on.

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1: 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And this is Famous Hits Live.

Hi, Richie Barron, Dr. Tequila here. I've asked my man, programmer, disc jockey, Saul Vigil, to put up some tracks of a great friend of mine who is a very talented lady. Her name is Leilani. Originally from Hawaii, now resides in Sonora, California. Her tracks on this particular CD, it's her latest one. She's working on a new one now, too. On this CD, were produced by a guy who plays guitar with Richie Barron, Dr. Tequila, and the Mission Mob a lot, too. Mr. Ron Enos, who's a multi-talented musician. Guitar, piano, you name it, bass, he plays it. So Saul Vigil's going to run these for you. Presenting Leilani. 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Richie Barron.

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Right on.

0: It's time to take a trip back to the 80s. Hi, it's Steve Garland here from San Francisco Hot Rock and San Francisco Rock radio stations like The Rocker, KFOG, and others. I am here to take you back to a time in 1984 when rock was absolutely amazing, and I was lucky enough to be on the radio and TV at the same time interviewing some of the most amazing rock stars of our lifetimes. One of the bands that I was lucky enough to be friends with back in the day was Y&T, originally known as Yesterday and Today. This band was really, to my mind, one of the best hard rock bands of all time, and still is. If you're not familiar with their work, I suggest you immediately go to YouTube, Y&T's main website, which we'll share later on, and check out some of their stuff. For the rest of you, you probably know that they got started with a very early album called Earthshaker in 81, and then went on to do some amazing albums, of which I played the hell out of on San Francisco radio, Black Tiger, Mean Streak, and In Rock We Trust. Now, I'm going to stop there because that's the year in 1984 that I not only had the band on my radio show several times, but on my TV show called San Francisco Hot Rock. We took a visit inside Fantasy Recording Studios in Berkeley, where Dave Menichetti and the rest of the band was working on an album called In Rock We Trust, which turned out to be one of their biggest selling LPs. To set the stage for this time period, I was lucky enough to be working in radio at a station called The Rocker, and we were set on the 32nd floor of the Embarcadero building in San Francisco with a huge picture window that gave us a view of the city, the pyramid building, the water, the Bay Bridge. It was amazing. And when rock stars would come in, they would sit in that very guest seat by that window. And while I was on the air, I would, of course, control the music, which back then was all LPs, vinyl, albums. We had three turntables that we would rotate different songs, and our music director would help us bring in new albums to play. And of course, when you're on late night, you can also cheat a little and play a little bit more of the bands that you think are the most important ones that mostly teens that were listening would appreciate and fall in love with. So we played lots of AC/DC, Van Halen, the harder rock of the time, and for me, the Bay Area bands that I kept pushing were bands like Y&T, and songs like Forever, and Black Tiger, and Mean Streak, Midnight in Tokyo. So during this period of time, I would also go down to the old Waldorf, where Y&T would play and host the show. So it was a great time to be around bands like this and enjoy the music live and in the studio. So now let's take you back to the year 1984 for the audio of this interview with Y&T and the day we spent at Fantasy Recording Studios in Berkeley. So here now, let's get in the Wayback Machine on Famous Hits Live for the audio from San Francisco Hot Rock and our special guest, Y&T.
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0: Here we are inside Studio D at Fantasy Recording in Berkeley. This is the room where a lot of hit records have been made. It's also the room where local rockers Y&T are hoping to make a few hits of their own. They're in the midst of recording their fourth album for A&M Records, and in a bit we'll talk to Dave Menichetti, lead vocalist and guitarist for the group, about what it takes to get to album number four. Well, it's break time for Y&T, the Bay Area Zone. They're in the middle of recording their fourth album for A&M Records here at Fantasy Studios. And with us is Dave Menichetti, lead guitarist and vocalist for the group.
1: What's happening, Steve?
0: Hey, it's good to see you, Dave. You know, a lot of groups claim to be Bay Area bands, but a lot of them have moved here from other cities. They're not homegrown. You grew up right here. Well, not right here, but in the East Bay, and that's where Y&T began. How long ago was that?
1: 10 years ago.
0: Ten years ago.
1: We're all born and raised in Oakland.
0: In Oakland.
1: We're bad boys, that's right.
0: What songs are you guys working on today?
1: Working on Breakout Tonight and on a few others, probably the ballad, a few other tunes today.
0: Mm-hmm. Last year you did your album Mean Streak and the group did their first music video. Are you planning one for this album?
1: Absolutely.
0: You have an idea which one?
1: Well, we've been trying to decide, but we're in a good situation here where we don't know which one's going to be the single, because there's a lot of chances for singles on this record, so it's not decided yet.
0: Mm-hmm. How many steps do you take as Y&T from the beginning of a written song all the way to the finished product when you're working on an album? What steps do you take?
1: Well, usually we spend about 2 months writing for the record ahead of time. We get together in the rehearsal studio, just start coming up with licks, things that maybe we've worked on when we were touring or something, you know, an idea that came up or whatever, or some stuff that was left from the last record that we didn't use. And then we just start working on it. Somebody will come in with a lick, it'll spend all day long just trying to build a song on it. And then it gets to the point where you've got the melodies and everything, and then you start working on the lyrics. And of course, you bring in your producer, you do some pre-production on the record, make sure that all the parts are in the right places, come in and cut it.
0: You do play a lot of concerts and club dates in other countries and here in America. What is the single most embarrassing thing that's ever happened to Y&T on stage?
1: Probably at the old Waldorf a couple of years ago, Phil split his pants wide open for about 150 girls in front of him to see everything about Phil that they always wanted to see. And he had to change his pants, of course, behind his amplifier stacks in between tunes.
0: And the band had to keep playing.
1: Oh, of course. We don't miss a trick. We're professionals, right?

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I'm Steve Garland. When we return, it's time for comedy videos. We've got two in a row guaranteed to put a smile on your face. The Curly Shuffle and Weird Al's Ricky.

Bay Area group Y&T is working on their new album here at Fantasy Recording Studios. The LP should be out in a few months, so watch for it. We'll also be looking forward to premiering their next video right here on San Francisco Hot Rock.

0: Well, that's all for this week's show. Our thanks to Fantasy Studios and the Bay Area's own YMT. You guys ready for a great surprise? Look what I brought with me. I'm all suited up. I'm ready to go. What do you think? Can I join the band for a few tracks?
1: Dave? Sorry, Steve.
2: Yeah, Steve.
0: No, no, really. I'm
1: I heard
0: a guitar player.
1: We heard you,
0: I know Mean Streak by heart.
1: Hey,
0: no,
1: sorry.
0: I'm Steve Garland. See you next week. Leonard, one song.
3: No way, man. Get a
0: one
3: job.
0: One song. Come on.
3: No way, man.
0: One song.
4: And that's it for this flashback from the 80s. Hey, it's Steve Garland. 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I'm Steve Garland. 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
6: 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Listen, I got a story from the road. I'm making a short and sweet one. This just shows you how my luck usually runs, and somebody has looked out after me from day one, especially since I was 11 years old. Saw that UFO swirling over the woods down the railroad tracks. My brain has been different ever since. This time I was playing in Tacoma, Washington, and the manager of the band had given me a Falcon, Ford Falcon, black one, been sitting in his garage. He owned a couple of clothing stores. He was managing the band, giving us suits and everything else, you know, that trip. Or if you've been in a band, maybe you do. Anyway, I decided it was time to go to Reno. I had a gig coming up down there at Harvey's, on the little stage in Harvey's. So I had a friend that came to the shows all the time at Tacoma. His name was Jim. And he was a crop duster pilot of all things, man. I always wanted to be a pilot. I took flying lessons, but I was always on and off the road so much I never got a chance to finish to get my license. But I could still fly a plane if I had to. So I was going to head to Reno. So I took that Ford Falcon. It was a perfect shape condition, man. Stick shift Ford Falcon. So Jim said, hey, I'm not working. I'm not flying right now. I want to go down there with you. Check out the area in Tahoe, Nevada. I said, all right, man, you go with me. So we took off. We went down through Washington State, across Washington State, down into Oregon, into Nevada, from the top of Nevada, coming in through Reno on the way to Tahoe. Well, I don't know how in the hell I let it happen, but I got so low on gas, about 10:30, 11 at night, out in the middle of nowhere in the desert, way above Reno, we ran out of gas. I've never done that in my life, ever ran out of gas. So we're on this, on through

rocks or nothing that night. So there's nothing you can do. We were off the side of the road. We could see every star in the universe. I've never seen anything so clear or heard anything, not heard anything. It was so quiet. Not a sound, period. So I said, well, go to sleep. We'll figure out what to do in the morning. No traffic here now. So I lay down in the front seat. Jim got in the back seat. We went to sleep. I woke up in the morning. The sun was just coming.

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And the guy got out of the truck. I said, "Hey, you run out of gas?" I said, "Yes, sir, I did. I've never done it before, but I did run out of gas." So without saying another word, he reaches in his pickup bed, pulled out a 5-gallon can of gas, said, "Well, here, this will get you into Reno." Pours it in the tank. So we had money. I was stupid and ran out of gas. Never call yourself stupid, no matter what you do. Let me put that in your head right now. Just something that happened. Anyway, put the gas in, man, and we were on our way to Reno. Just stepped out of the truck, and the guy pulls up like somebody shoved him down from the heavens. "Here, help Richie out. He's out of gas." Not another car on the highway. So there you go. Short story made even shorter. Richie Barron, Dr. Tequila, rolled on by Saul Vigil. SaulVigil at hotmail.com. Send him your Ask Dr. Tequila a question with your pictures, and I'll post them. I've got 5 sites. I post everybody that comes in. I put them up. Famous Hits Live Radio, keep listening. And we got our vibes out there for young Felix Ferrasso, station owner's son who was in a bad motorcycle accident. Bad. He's lucky to be here. He had a very expensive helmet on, or he wouldn't be. Adios, amigos.

guys feeling all right? Feeling all right tonight? 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Just sit there. Feel all right? I'm going to carry on then. But I feel it tonight. Usually I don't know. Sometimes I don't even know who I am.

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0: Greetings and love. Blessings from the Northern California area. We are the Higher Logic Project. My name is Doobie Logic. I'm here with Frank Frazza, our singer and guitar player. Say what's up, Frank.
1: Hey, guys. How you doing?
0: My name is Doobie Logic. We're here to talk about the release of our self-titled album that is now on all digital outlets.
1: Really happy to say we got some great musicians on this album. Everyone from our producer, Gary Cambra, to good friends of ours from the band Hyrie, the horn section. Also, Pato Bonton and his horn section, Rough and Ready.
0: You got Mr. Rob Watson from the James Brown Band.
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0: It's kind of traditional reggae roots, but upbeat vibe. We've got a song about being profiled as a dreddy because the cop actually wants to get some blessings, but are too embarrassed to ask friends, being that he's a police officer. So it's kind of a funny twist on the everyday profiling of a dreddy. So please tune in. We'd love to hear from you. And again, you guys, we send love and good vibes out your way. Thank you for tuning in again. We'll talk to you soon.
1: Peace out.
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0: Another thing a lot of my friends said to me when they were discouraging me from having a kid, they were like, why are you going to have a kid? Why don't you just travel the world with your husband and just do whatever you want for the rest of your lives with no kid attached? I was like, yeah, that's cool until my husband dies, which he's definitely gonna before me because I'm an Asian woman and therefore guaranteed to live until I'm a billion. I'm guaranteed, like a turtle from the Galapagos, okay? We all know the phrase, black don't crack. Well, Asian don't die. We don't die, especially the women, we live forever. And you know why we're such bad drivers? Because we're trying to die. We're like, yeah, let me see how invincible I really am. I'm gonna make this left-hand turn signal and ignore this red light completely. I'm gonna make a right turn. I change my mind, it's a U-turn. I change my mind again, it's an O-turn. Every time I get into a car accident, I'm like, oh my God, not again. I need to hide my face so that everybody doesn't see that it's what everybody thought it was gonna be. It's so embarrassing. My Toyota Corolla is a mess. There's this huge bear claw scratch on the side from this aggressive brick wall that came out of nowhere. And then on the hood, there's multiple handprints from pedestrians who have had to alert me of their existence. I don't know what's wrong with me, but I'm still here, you know?
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2: 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Listen, I got a story from the road. I'm making a short and sweet one. This just shows you how my luck usually runs, man. Somebody has looked out after me from day one, especially since I was 11 years old. Saw that UFO swirling over the woods down the railroad tracks. My brain has been different ever since. This time I was playing in Tacoma, Washington, and the manager of the band had given me a Falcon, Ford Falcon, black one, been sitting in his garage. He owned a couple of clothing stores. He was managing the band, giving us suits and everything else, you know, that trip. Or if you've been in a band, maybe you do. Anyway, I decided it was time to go to Reno. I had a gig coming up down there at Harvey's, on the little stage in Harvey's. So I had a friend that came to the shows all the time at Tacoma. His name was Jim. He was a crop duster pilot of all things, man. I always wanted to be a pilot. I took flying lessons, but I was always on and off the road so much I never got a chance to finish to get my license, but I could still fly a plane if I had to. So I was gonna head to Reno. So I took that Ford Falcon. It was a perfect shape condition, man. Stick shift Ford Falcon. So Jim said, hey, I'm not working, I'm not flying right now. I wanna go down there with you. Check out the area in Tahoe, Nevada. I said, all right, man, you go with me. So we took off, we went down through Washington State, across Washington State, down into Oregon, into Nevada, from the top of Nevada, coming in through Reno on the way to Tahoe.

trucks or nothing that night. So there's nothing you can do. We were off the side of the road. We could see every star in the universe. I've never seen anything so clear or heard anything, not heard anything. It was so quiet. Not a sound, period. So I said, well, go to sleep. We'll figure out what to do in the morning. No traffic here now. So I lay down the front seat. Jim got in the back seat. We went to sleep. I woke up in the morning. The sun was just coming up. I got out of the car. All of a sudden, a pickup, just as I opened the door and stepped out, a pickup truck pulled up behind us. And the guy got out of the truck and said, hey, you run out of gas? I said, yes, sir, I did. I've never done it before, but I did run out of gas. So without saying another word, he reaches in his pickup bed, pulled out a 5-gallon can of gas, said, well, here, this will get you into Reno. Pours it in the tank. So we had money. I was stupid and ran out of gas. Never call yourself stupid, no matter what you do. Let me put that in your head right now. Just something that happened. But anyway, put the gas in, man, and we were on our way to Reno. Just stepped out of the truck, and the guy pulls up like somebody shoved him down from the heavens. Here, help Richie out. He's out of gas. Not another car on the highway. So there you go. Short story made even shorter. Richie Barron, Dr. Tequila, rolled on by Saul Vigil. SaulVigil at hotmail.com. Send him your Ask Dr. Tequila a question with your pictures, and I'll post them. I've got 5 sites. I post everybody that comes in. I put them up. Famous Hits Live Radio, keep listening. And we got our vibes out there for young Felix Ferrasso, station owner's son who was in a bad motorcycle accident. Bad. He's lucky to be here. He had a very expensive helmet on, or he wouldn't be. Adios, amigos. Keep riding low and slow, or do what you do.

0: 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Another little idea from
1: Hi, this is Richie Barron, also known as Dr. Tequila. And you are listening to Famous Hits Live. Right on.

gold from Anunnaki mines. 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

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Big thanks to all of our listeners worldwide. We've got another great interview show with Blue Oyster Cult coming up in about 2 weeks, so listen for that. Tonight, though, we're going to take you back to the harder rockin' songs from my band from the unreleased album 1985. The big news is it is finally being released. The entire album will be available on Amazon and iTunes in about 3 weeks. And tonight I'll feature three tracks from the album, fully remastered, that show off the harder rock and roll chops from the band, featuring my brother, the amazing drummer Don Rodriguez, the phenomenal guitarist, the late guitarist Paul Covarelli, along with some other great musicians we'll talk about more in a bit. The first song tonight is a rocker that we put together called Love Is Forever. Of course we know it's not. That's why the title is Love Is Forever. It's always about betrayal somewhere. And you'll find that in the song and sometimes in life. So here we go. Get ready to crank it up for the SGB. This is Love Is Forever.

0: That is Love Is Forever from the SGB. And if you're saying, gee, I haven't heard that before, that's why we call it a lost 80s track. If it has that sound of the 80s and big hair, well, my hair was much bigger then. And while I was on the air on TV and radio playing back some of my favorite new rock music from bands like Night Ranger, Y&T, Eddie Money, Van Halen, and more, we were also in the recording studio. So this album you're hearing tracks from tonight was never released. We, like many bands, got almost there to getting signed. So the album got shelved, got lost, and thanks to Famous Hits Live, we got the encouragement to go back, remaster these songs, and finally put them out. That's why they sound totally 80s. The entire album will be on Amazon and iTunes in about 3 weeks. But tonight, we're playing some of the rockier tracks. And the next one is lead vocals by my brother Don. The lyrics completely written by my songwriting partner, Denise McClure. And this song is all about getting screwed over at your job. Anybody ever have that problem? Raise your hand. I see a lot of hands worldwide. Denise was getting screwed over at her job at the company. And so she decided to write a song about it called Don't Get Mad, Get Even. And as she bailed from that company to move on to a better job, she showed me these lyrics. I didn't change a thing. I thought it was perfect. I came up with the music for the song and the melody line, and with some great vocals by my brother Don, amazing sticks-like keyboards parts by Frank Martin, a killer keyboard player from the Bay Area. The rest of the band got behind it, cranked it up, and this is our other On the Rocker Side song. This is Don't Get Mad, Get Even on Famous Hits Live.
1: Don't Get Mad. Even.

Recorded in 1984, that is my band, the SGB, from our soon-to-finally-be-released album, 1985. Yeah, we're just lazy. Recorded between 1983 and 1985, we've got 10 tracks that will be on the album, released in about 3 weeks on Amazon and iTunes. And if you want to know more about this show, because we go from interviewing rock stars to playing some of my own band's music, and that's because this channel that this podcast airs on does nothing but celebrate rock and roll and play a lot of music from unsigned acts. So a big thank you and kudos to Rich Barrasso and Saul Vigil for keeping the flame going on this channel called Famous Hits Live. I'm Steve Garland, and this podcast tonight is on the rocker side, so I'm going to pull out another track that was a garage band track from the band, and this one is just a good old rock and roll jam called Your Cash Ain't Nothing But Trash on Famous Hits Live.

Yo Cash Ain't Nothing But Trash from the SGB here on Famous Hits Live. I'm Steve Garland, and the Hot Rock Podcast this week, I'm being selfish and being a selfish self-promoter of my own band, which is what they allow you to do on this streaming channel, because unsigned acts really are the backbone of live American music, and someday we're going to get back to that in the clubs and performing around America. I know all the bands, famous bands, unknown bands, are all bored, sitting at home, practicing their riffs, licking other, stealing other licks off of records. That was a Freudian slip. And they're just waiting to get out there and entertain you along with me and my band. So we're going to finish up tonight with the song that Saul says is the most requested song on the channel. And it's a rocker from the 80s that also has that quintessential pop sound that was a big deal around 1984, 1985, all about those answering machines that are nowhere to be seen anymore. It's all digital. But back in the day, I'll tell you, we all had these cassettes trying to come up with clever messages like, wait for the beep, and all that crap. If you had one of those, you'll relate to this. If not, you'll just say, okay, boomer. Either way, enjoy the final track tonight from the SGB, Leave a Message.

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Hey, I want to give a big thanks to our original engineer and producer, Mr. Michael Hirsch, who has engineered many, many albums over the years out of San Francisco, and to the great Terry Allwine, who took these old dusty tracks and remastered them clean and fresh. Yes, they sound totally 80s, but they're also brand new, which is awesome. 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I'm Steve Garland. 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

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The Axis of Four, bridging contemporary music with classic rock. Hear their newly released hit song, Full of Rock, off their album, Jettison, here on Famous Hits Live. 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
1: He is considered rock and roll royalty. 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John will chat about his time with Yes and his solo career. He is hitting the road this coming May with the Band of Geeks. This will be their Yes, Epics, Classics, and More tour. The new album comes out this fall. Complete details, johnanderson.com.

0: Hello, everybody. My name is Saul Vigil. I'm your executive producer here at Famous Hits Live. And today we have something very special lined up for you. I am on the phone with Everett Lovato. He is from the band Smooth, the Santana tribute. Now, is it just Smooth these days, or do you like the Santana tribute as well?
1: You know, it's been Santana tribute since we started, but now we are going to be opening up to all kinds of other music in that genre, the Latin rock, from covers to originals, like War, El Chicano, Malo, all the great music that I grew up listening to and loving out there from the Bay Area.
0: Okay, wonderful. So I'm just going to say Smooth then from now on, okay?
1: Sure, yeah, Smooth is fine. Yeah.
0: Okay, now last night we did the interview and we played the music block. Incredible response. Listeners around the world and back. Now, the radio ratings are through the roof. We got about 42,000 listeners tuned in last night. Japan was our number one country. Now, how does that make you feel that you're now internationally known?
1: You know, all I can say is all the gratitude in the world. It's a dream come true just to have you say that. And I want to give all the listeners my deepest love and gratitude. From the bottom of my heart, everybody from Japan to everybody that from Greece to Iceland to Spain to Brazil to wherever you're listening to, it really means the world to me, and I'm touched.
0: Because what happened was about 15 minutes before the interview, listeners started tuning in, and then they just waited for the interview and sat through the interview, and then they sat with the music to get the full experience from you. Now, that's very rare for radio. Usually listeners have a short attention span, but not your fans, man. They were down.
1: Well, like I am just so deeply touched by all the listeners, and I promise to keep on bringing music and positive, just positivity your way, so we can all just live in this life a little bit easier and have peace and love through music.
0: Now, I know family is important to you. It's important to me. I could hear it in your words and your passion and definitely in your music. Now, I want to talk a little bit about your late father's influence on you, and not just you, but the whole band. Now, can you tell me what that means to you?
1: Yeah, you know, my father, he was my hero and still is my hero. He, just growing up in a home full of music with my mother and father being musicians, it was all around me. And, I just have those really vivid memories of me being a kid and I would follow him everywhere with my toy guitar, because back in those days, in the 80s, if you were born in the 80s and you loved music and you're like, you grew up in that area in the Chicano culture, La Bamba was huge in your life. So I didn't go anywhere without my toy guitar, like Richie Valens with the little curl in my hair with the grease in my head. And I would follow my dad. Yeah, I'd follow my dad everywhere. And I have these vivid memories of going to all these different gigs and weddings and things. And hearing and people say, calling out my dad, Don, you got to play Santana, man. They always had to hear my dad play something by Santana.
0: No, that's an honor.
1: He would melt. Yeah, he would melt it, and people would. He would leave people with their jaws on the floor from seeing him play it. And so I just remember just crowding the stage and just watching all the people, how much they loved and adored him. And he was like a celebrity here. We'd go to the store or it didn't matter where it was at. We would go in there for eggs and milk or bread or whatever, and we'd be in the store for an hour talking to everybody that would come up to my dad. And so it was just like being with he was my hero, and I wanted to be that one day. And I just... Yeah, so that's okay, where all perfect. The passion came from. Yeah.
0: Okay, perfect, perfect. Now, when you throw a gig, and I know you told me once that you don't really feel nervous anymore when you throw a gig, in front of a crowd. You're okay with that. But do you think your dad is there, like, watching over you, like, right before you hit stage?
1: Oh, yeah. I could feel my dad's presence every time I play, I know this sounds a little funny and all sometimes, but
0: sometimes
1: I could feel his presence so strong that I have to turn around or turn beside me to make
0: you
1: sure.
0: Do a double take.
1: Yeah, I have to do a double take to make sure he's not standing right next to me, because that's how strong the spirit is of him in my music and whenever any music's around, I know he's right there.
0: Now, the band is currently from Santa Fe, New Mexico. That's where you live right now, right?
1: Yes.
0: Now, artists and musicians from all over the world, I've talked to so many, they come to Santa Fe just to find inspiration alone, just that. Now, you live here. You live in that town. Yes. Is that creative flow, that juice, is it always there for you? Do you have to, like, say, I got to turn this off because I need to get to bed? You know,
1: yeah.
0: But I want to be creative. I mean, does that happen?
1: You know what it is? In Santa Fe, it's very diverse in culture. It's kind of like San Francisco. It's really rich in culture, but yet there's a little bit of everything right here and right as it is over there in San Francisco in the Bay Area. It's really, really similar. And so you don't have to go very far to get inspired. And so, I mean, and it's everywhere, you know, like, in the food, in the art, in the history, in the music, of course. It's just a little bit of everything here. So, I mean, I'm just constantly, my juices are flowing pretty good because I got so many, so much inspiration around me, and the people that I know and gotten to meet through music and perform here, right here in Santa Fe, like Adrian Arias, Chapito's son, Chapito Arias from Santana, the Hall of Famer percussionist.
0: Yeah.
1: His son, Adrian, we brought him to Santa Fe recently to come in and play with Smooth, and he loved it, man. He loved the whole vibe. Everybody gave him mad love. They all came out to support him, and he felt really appreciated and loved here. They all came out to support him. He came from San Francisco, and they all just came and supported him and him bringing his musical gift to us.
0: Now, it sounds like it was a family environment, is what it sounds like.
1: Yeah, we all try to keep that family thing going. We're all brothers and sisters in this thing, and if you're rolling with us, you're a part of our family. That's the way I like to try to keep that vibe.
0: Okay, great. Now, how long has Smooth been a band? And I want to know, everyone in the band, I want to know what they play, and can you give them a shout-out for me?
1: Oh, yeah, I'd love to. So Smooth's been around since about 2015, and right now our current members, I'll introduce to you right here, our drummer, David the Duke Vigil. We grew up together playing music since we were kids. Our dads played together. Ron Delgado on congas, Ronaldo Gutierrez on bass, Isaiah Martinez on vocals, Rudy Gallegos on timbales, Pablo Chavez on sax, Lionel Argoyo, he is on lead guitar, Tom Alderete on second lead guitar, and myself on keyboards and vocals. And that is the band.
0: And so that rounds out the band.
1: That's like
0: the piece of pie with all the ingredients together, and then that becomes Smooth.
1: Yes, that is. And we just added a sax player, Pablo.
0: Oh, yeah,
1: Chavez.
0: Yeah. Let me hear about that.
1: Yeah. So you know, I got a second wind and inspired big time by playing with some of my biggest musical heroes in war. And I've always loved that sound. I've always loved that sound that war brings with the harps and the sax. So I want to start paying more tribute to war and playing more songs of theirs. And so I have a friend of mine who's a great sax player, and he played with war in 2002. He had a short little stint with the actual war band. So So he's very excited to do this project. So I can't wait.
0: I think with a band like War, they inspired a lot of people, and they don't even know they really did it because they weren't trying to do it at the time. They were just trying to put out good music, and that's what they did.
1: Yes, yeah, some of the best music. You hear it everywhere in the movies. I mean, you could be watching a movie, there's a war song, you know?
0: Yeah.
1: It's great, great music that they produced.
0: Now, I could already guess some of your musical influences, but I want you to throw a couple my way and let me know what influences you from other bands. It can be any band you want, okay?
1: Sure. Man, I got so many, you know. And a lot of these guys are my personal friends now. So yeah. They are my musical heroes, and I'll give them all a shout out and tell them how much that they've inspired me. You know, like guys like Paul Benavidez, the lead singer from Malo, who I talk to a lot, and all these guys encourage me so much in what I'm doing. Adrian Reyes, again, he's a brother of mine. We almost talk every day and keep a tight relationship. And Marcos Reyes from War, Walfredo Reyes Jr. From Chicago, who used to play with Santana and Steve Winwood, and Jerry Lopez, Lenny Lopez from Santa Fe and the Fat City Horns in Vegas, Raul Pacheco from Ozo Motley, who's a brother of mine now. We've been playing shows together. He lives in New Mexico now, so when he's not touring around the world with Ozo Motley, he's happy to do shows with my band locally. So that's another huge musical hero brother of mine. David K. Matthews from Santana, the keyboard player, who is always ready and willing to help me out in any way. If ever I am having trouble in a song, in a Santana tune, and I may be doing something, questioning myself, he's always quick to send me a video. And he'll even give me a tutorial. Yeah, these guys are just like great brothers, like family to me. And Joey Navarro, the keyboardist from Tierra, and El Chicano now. And just these guys like Stuart Zip from War, Scott Martin, Lee Wilson, Rene Camacho, and all those guys, and local guys like that played with my dad, like Chris Abeta and Gary Cook and Eddie Garcia. These guys are responsible for creating the monster that I am now, you know, just
0: perfect.
1: From all the inspiration.
0: Okay, so you all said you got like a support system going on, but it's huge. It's not just one or two guys. You got a lot happening.
1: Yeah, it's unbelievable what started from just me following, you know, chasing after what my heroes are doing and playing their music and doing it from the heart without any, you know, without anything attached to it other than just being pure in heart and just having desire and love. And they have gravitated towards me, and now we are friends, and they support me in everything I do. And I mean, I got some pretty amazing friends, I could say that.
0: Oh, I love to hear that. Now, what was the first musical instrument that you picked up? And about how old were you? And did you know that was going to be for you right away? Or did you have to go through a couple of different instruments?
1: I did. I dabbled in a couple things before. But, like, you know, I saw the music laid out in front of me much more clear in a keyboard sense, in the piano keyboard, just seeing the keys laid out in front of me that way rather than guitar strings. You know, and you know, the instrument being this way and you being just the whole, everything about it just came natural playing keyboards for me. And, you know, I think just once I learned my first song, I think my first song was Black Magic Woman that I ever learned.
0: Oh, wow.
1: And I was, and after that, I was hooked to playing that one instrument. I said, I want to sound like Greg Rowley. I want to sound like Chester Thompson.
0: Yeah.
1: I want to tap into that one day. And so I've been just working at that my whole life.
0: Now, we do have a question from a listener. I'm hoping you can take the question. I'm going to go ahead and read it to you. Now, her name is Sakura, and she is from Tokyo. She's in Japan. And she sent me an email this morning early. And she writes, "Hi, Producer Saul. I'm Sakara. I live in Tokyo, Japan. I'm a new listener. I listen on the TuneIn app." We get a lot of listeners from TuneIn. "Now, I really enjoyed your interview with the American band Smooth, but I missed part of it. Can you air it again for me? And that's what we're doing right now. Now, my question is, how does Everett remain so positive with his music and his life? And what is his secret to staying happy? Peace, girl from Tokyo. Can you help her out?
2: Yeah, sure. I sure will. You know, I'll just tell you this. You know, we've all went through trials and tribulations in our life. Each and every one of us has had something, or somebody hurt us, or just something natural like losing a family member, and the world could feel really dark. And then, of course, with everything going on in the world today, it could seem like a very dark place. But I just want her and other listeners to know that are feeling that way is that, you know what, we're not in control of those things. All we're in control of is the things around us that we could control. And you know what? I'm a godly man. I love God, and so I put God first as my foundation in life, and I put full trust into God, and because His promise was, if we trust fully into Him, that He will protect us, and He will never give us more than what we could bear in this life, and God, when we put full trust into that. Into Him, he will show Himself to us, and He will show that He's there, and He will knock down doors that need to be knocked down. He will open doors that need to be open, and He will prove to you that He got the best intentions for you and I, and we just gotta have faith and live our lives knowing that everything's going to be okay, and there is light on the other side of the tunnel.
0: And thank you so much, Sakara, for your question from Tokyo all the way out
2: thank
0: there.
2: Thank you.
0: Good far away. Now, I want to talk about your GoFundMe page. Tell me about it, and tell me what it means to you. Let's get into that right away.
2: Okay. So I met an amazing person while I went out there for New Year's to play with Marcos Reyes and the fellas from War, and I met somebody that I knew about already. I've seen videos on YouTube of him. I've heard of his band Puro Bendito.
0: Yeah, and we play there.
2: Yeah, I knew a little about him, but it turned out he was a special guest, Richard Segovia, and you know Richard,
0: yeah.
2: Right?
0: The mayor of the Mission.
2: Yes, and I got to meet him. I got to play on stage with him for New Year's. Me and him just clicked like brothers, man, like I have with these other guys. And, you know, he blew me away with some news that he gave me. He's making me a recipient to be on the Latin House of Rock on Casa Bandido and put my mural on the house this year. So
0: with all those legends that are on the mural.
2: Yes, you know, you're gonna be there. All of my heroes. With all of my heroes, and I'm like, and that's like another testament of God knowing the desires of your heart and knowing exactly, without you even having to go there and even know what's coming, opened up a door like that. And so Richard and I have been talking almost every day about it. I have a song that I wrote for my dad. And
0: yeah, we're gonna play that at the very end of the interview, but I want to ask you about it right now. But I do want you to plug the GoFundMe page. Where can my listeners find out where to go to help you out with the donation?
2: Oh yeah. So it's on my Facebook page. You could go to Everett Lovato, EVERETT, LOVATO. It's on Facebook. I'm public. You could go in there. You could friend request me. And it's right there on my page. I'm going to repost it again now, so it's fresh, and it'll be like the first post you'll see on my page. And you'll see the house of Casa Bandido there with the murals on it.
0: Oh, the image of it, yeah.
2: Yeah, the image is there. And I'm trying to get out to something.
0: No, because you gave out the website, you gave out your Facebook page. You're going to be getting listeners from around the world who want to be your friend now. Is that okay with you? Are you down with that?
2: Oh, I'm down. I'm down for that. The more the merrier. All friends welcome.
0: Okay, now tell me about the song that you wrote for your dad. Right. Tell me, how did that come about? And you're going to re-record it, right?
1: Yeah, I wrote a song of my dad a few years back. It's on the Smooth Smooth album that we have. And Richard Segovia, he heard it. And I guess, you know, it really touched him, you know, because our dads are no longer with us. And he loved the song so much that he wants to recreate it again with a full horn section, with all the finest musicians in the Bay Area.
0: Wow.
1: Including the drummer, Billy Johnson, that was on the Supernatural album. And he was with Carlos Santana on tour a few times. So, I mean, these guys are... It's just a dream come true to do that. And so we're going to do a music video complete, and we want to release it by 2024, Father's Day of 2024. And that's the goal. So
0: now once you're ready and once it drops, I hope that you will bring it to me so we can release it on the air and my listeners can hear it, the updated version. I need your word, though.
1: Yes, you will be the first one to get it.
0: Okay, now tell me about this, not a compilation, but it's a, kind of a compilation. It's you and another guy where you collaborated on a song, a Santana song, right? Yeah, tell me about that.
1: Yeah, so I was contacted by a gentleman, he's now my brother in music. His name is Wilfredo Querero, and he's on Facebook. You could find him, Wilfredo Querero. And he is a guitarist originally from the Bronx, from New York, now lives in Florida. But he had contacted me through Messenger on Facebook and asked me if I would like to do a project with him, remake a song in tribute to Carlos Santana and Chester Thompson. And
0: wow.
1: Of course, I was like, oh, well, yeah, Chester Thompson's like one of my biggest musical keyboard heroes ever. And I would love to do it. What song is it, right? So he's like, Goodness and Mercy. And I was like, wow, I love that song. It's
0: so you were familiar with the song.
1: Yeah.
0: But had you ever tried to play it?
1: You know, I tried to play it as a younger musician, and I could not play it for the life of me. Because
0: it wasn't going to happen.
1: Yeah, it was way out of my league at the time. Right. Chester Thompson is an amazing keyboardist, and in that song he does all kinds of different gospel jazzy chords, and it was too ahead of my time back then. But I was kind of intimidated by it, but I wanted to do it, and I dedicated myself to it, discipline, and get down and roll up your sleeves and elbow grease.
0: Yeah. And, so you put the intention out there, you put the discipline, and then you put your mind to it. Because you're a keyboard player, so it's not just physical. You got to be mentally strong to do what you do.
1: Yeah, you know, I'm not an educated, like I'm not a schooled musician. I'm more like what you call a street musician. I play everything by ear, and everything I play is straight from the inside. You know, straight from the heart, straight from the soul. I don't read music or anything like that. You know, I just play what I feel. So it came real natural to me, and we recorded it. This is a rough draft though, because we're still gonna be putting our drum parts in it. But I think it came out. I think it came out pretty good. And
0: it sounds great. When I first heard it, I usually have to listen to a song like two or three times before I put it on the air. But this song, I heard it once, and I said, I want this on the air right away. It was that good. So what I want to do is I want to play the songs with that first, and then we are going to play the cover version next after that song. And then we're going to round things out with smooth songs. Just to get down to the hour. Does it sound good to you?
1: That sounds great.
0: Okay, now I need you to introduce your dad's song and say, of course, your favorite radio station name, Famous Hits Live.
1: All right. So, everybody, all you listeners out there, enjoy this song. This is an original song I wrote for my father, who passed in 2011 on a motorcycle accident. He was a phenomenal guitarist. So, this is Shining. And you can only hear it right here on Famous Hits Live, straight from the Frisco Bay and worldwide.

say, man. Richie Barron, Dr. Tequila here. You know, back in the 70s, I was on the road all the time. I needed a keyboard player. I was playing out of Sacramento at that point for a minute, Sacramento, California. And the drummer I had then, Steve Royal, he now resides in Austin, Texas, still playing. He suggested a guy named Roger Smith, a B3 player from Sacramento. Unbeknownst to me at this time, who Roger was or what he was to become. So he went out on the road with me. He was actually, he loved to play jazz. He played the funk and rock, expert, great player, always. But his heart was in jazz, but he went out on the road with me for like 6 months, played six nights a week for many, many nights in a row. And then later in the 80s, early 90s, I ran into him again in Sacramento, and he was just getting ready to go with, I think he was about 96 or 8, somewhere, and he went with Tower of Power. He's been with them for several years now. Still in contact with him all the time. And he played on a CD of mine. He played all the keyboards on Dr. Tequila's Prescription for Fun CD in 2014 in San Francisco. South San Francisco. Well, that track gets hundreds of requests, is played hundreds of times a week for up to 80,000 listeners a day, Google verified listeners, on Famous Hits Live Radio. So a shout out to Roger Smith. This is before Roger's time. This is 45 years ago on this track. Lenny Pickett on the sax. It's called What is Hip? Yeah, well, come on. It's something about hips, I know. That's what it is. What is hip? Who knows? Anyway, here we are, Saul Vigil, on this Richard Verasso station, Famous Hits Live. Let's rock on, brothers. Thank you so much for listening.

0: Hello everyone, Saul Vigil here. I'm the executive producer here at Famous Hits Live, and it's time once again for the Leilani Hollywood Show. 9 songs from her album Voices, produced by the multi-talented Ron Enos. He does it all: electric guitar, bass guitar, piano, and synth. Drums by the hard-working Andy Fraga. And Leilani Hollywood covers acoustic guitar, piano, bass, and synth. Let's get into it, shall we? With Leilani Hollywood on Famous Hits Live.
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1: Hey, Richie Barron, Dr. Tequila here, a.k.a. the Lowrider Godfather. You know, that was put on me, deemed, dubbed, whatever you want to call it, by Lowrider Lady Luna from East Los Angeles, California. Back a while nowadays. That woman knows every lowrider in the world, I think. She's put so multitudes of listeners onto my shows. Friday, Saturday, Sunday night, Lowrider Godfather shows on Famous Hits Live Radio with programmer Saul Bigel. Well, today I got a new stories from the road here. This one really surprised me. I just found it out myself. Somebody famous that I knew and hung out with, I didn't even know it. The guy's name was Philo Farnsworth. This was back years back. We went to a big party jam session and a drummer friend of mine, his name was Slug Signorino. He was from Mishawaka, Indiana, really good drummer, at his house. A lot of guys there, a lot of players. So I got introduced to this jazz sax player. He was really good, man. I was knocked out by him. His name was Paul Plummer. And with him was Philo Farnsworth, F-I-L-O Farnsworth. Unbeknownst to me, he was a really famous inventor at the time. He invented the TV set as we knew it back then, period. Without him, the TV that we know and has become today wouldn't exist. In fact, Francis Ford Coppola, I just saw it online, put up a new statue of him, a metal statue in San Francisco of Philo. Anyway, he was promoting, backing, financing, whatever you want to call it, and hauling around Paul Plummer, because he had money. I didn't know. We didn't. None of us really knew that he was a rich, famous inventor. One thing we did know is he had also invented, besides the TV, this stuff called white flash. You put on the end of a wooden stir stick and mix it in your coffee. All the musicians loved it back in that part of the country in those days. White flash. I was driving my dad's Pontiac at that time. We went over to this house, Slug's house. Well, we started to go to the store, I think it was, and the battery, it wouldn't start. The starter went out in the car. So they ran down to a parts store. I don't know if there was one still open. They got a starter for that Pontiac. So in the garage, well, these guys were all jamming in the living room and the rest of the parts of the house. They started working on that Pontiac, putting the starter in it. Wes Speak was my sax player's name, and he did it. He was a mechanic, too, luckily. So he got under Speak with my sax player's name, and he did it. He was a mechanic, too, luckily. So he got underneath the car, and he was under there like three or four.

my story of the day, man. Philo Farnsworth. Check him out on Safari. And also you can see, he'll show you the new statue that Coppola has put up in San Francisco about him. This is Dr. Tequila, also known as your lowrider godfather, from Famous Hits Live Radio. Thanks for listening. Talk to you in a minuet later on.

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4: 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Saul has it up on the radio playing already. It's called Just Another Day in Your Life. It's on YouTube by Richie Barron. 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Saul has it up now on Famous Hits Live. I'd like to put a couple tentacles out there and find out who's listening these days and get some opinions, especially on my new song, Just Another Day in Your Life. 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Listen, I got a fabulous new song, even if I do say so myself. I like it. People are digging it. And it's called Just Another Day in Your Life. It's on YouTube. You go in and put Richie Barron, Just Another Day in Your Life. It'll come right up. Done by our programmer, Saul Vigil, here on Famous Hits Live Radio. So go check out the new song, Just Another Day in Your Life. And it'll play here on Famous Hits Live Radio, too. Thank you, people. Talk to you later.
5: It's Richie Barron, Dr. Tequila, with his latest song, Just Another Day in Your Life. This is a song for everybody out there in the world trying to live your dreams today. Featuring an all-star studio lineup, including Wayne De La Cruz on keyboards, Evan Palmerston on bass, Chris McGrew on drums, Chris Pimentel on guitar, Stuart Beats on the saxophone, plus Barry at Northern Light Studio in Santa Rosa, California. With the legendary Dr. Tequila singing his heart out, here's Just Another Day in Your Life by Richie Barron.

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1: Hey, you out there in Famous Hits radio listening land. Richie Barron here, Dr. Tequila, also known as the Lowrider Godfather, on my shows on Friday, Saturday, Sunday nights. Anyway, today I'm touting a good friend of mine, Pat Broderick. He's a famous artist from Florida. Comic books, videos, you name it, he's done it. Mainly known for Marvel Comics and DC Comics. And you will know the comics that he's done. Batman, Green Lantern, and Spider-Man. All the ones that I used to look at when I was younger. Anyway, he is hooked up with award-winning writer Mike Barron. And they have a new comic out, Supernatural Sagas About the Old West, called Bronze Star. Bronze Star Comics. The first volume is sold out, stunning the critics and collectors who've seen it. Great art and mystic storytelling. Now the stakes are up with new chilling monsters and haunted lawmen. I've seen the videos on it. It's great. Bronze Star Comics. Pat also happens to be the artist on my videos on YouTube of my Anunnaki tracks. Anunnaki Came for Gold and Princess Balata, who is also known in ancient text as Ninma or Inanna. That song is at the end of this post today. The one I have up today is called Princess Balata, rolled by Saul Vigil on Famous Hits Live Radio. So for Bronze Star Comics and Richie Barron and the Anunnaki tracks, stay tuned.

Good day to everybody. Richie Barron, a.k.a. Dr. Tequila, and in some circles, out of Los Angeles, known as the Lowrider Godfather. Listen, I write songs about everything. Fires in California, Hawaii, a couple political things. But I have written a song, couple of them, two or three songs, for a movie that's still in the process of being done about the ancient aliens called the Anunnaki that was gleaned from Sumerian tablets and stories about them coming here 300,000-400,000 years ago searching for gold from the planet Nibiru. And I've ran into a new good friend of mine. We've become very good friends. We've got a lot in common. He's an author, philosopher, humanitarian, a great dude all the way around. His name is Blake Sinclair, B-L-A-K-E-S-I-N-C-L-A-I-R. And he likes my songs. We're going to do some stuff with those, too. Anyway, Blake has a new book out on Amazon called Roswell, R-O-S-W-E-L-L, about the famous crash in 1947 in Roswell, New Mexico. And his father was a big military man stationed at White Sands Missile Range in New Mexico. And believe it or not, he was one of the first to get on that ship after it crashed. He actually saw the aliens that were on it. One alive and three or four dead, something like that. So anyway, Blake's dad was right there. This book is totally different than any other Roswell book I've seen. He also has a website, SirBlakeSinclair.com. SirBlakeSinclair.com. So get that book if you get a chance, Roswell, on Amazon. Listen, the song plays Anunnaki Came for Gold by Sci-Fi Track at the end of this spot. Listen to the words and you'll glean just about everything you need to know about the Anunnaki. Their ancient gold mines are spotted by the thousands on Google Maps. So listen, Richie Barron, Dr. Tequila, gonna sign out for now. Thanks to my programmer, Saul Vigil, from Baleen, New Mexico. Speaking of New Mexico, also the station owner, Richard Verasso. He resides in Oceanside, California these days. 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

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Anunnaki is still among us today. A powerful race, still got human slaves. Their agenda.

Archie Barron, also known as Dr. Tequila, and you are listening to Famous Hits Live. Right on.

0: Hey, it's Richie Barron, Dr. Tequila, also known worldwide these days, thanks to Lady Luna from East Los Angeles, California, as the Lowrider Godfather. 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

I had a drummer do a CD with me in 1990. Just passed away here a couple months ago. It's dedicated to our old buddy from Marin County, Buddy Miles.

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2: Say, man, ladies, Dr. Tequila, Richie Barron here. Purple Phantom Rolls Royce. I think you're going to dig this one. I did it at my dining room table. I'll get it in the studio later. Make it a little longer with some horns in it. This one sounds pretty good to me. Listen to it. I love the lowrider listeners we're getting lately. Saul sent me the Google verified numbers. We get those anytime we want. How many people listen worldwide? I'm so grateful the numbers of people that are listening to my shows. It just makes me feel honored. Thank you guys for listening to Famous Hits Live Radio. And yeah, I am going to get that Purple Phantom Rolls Royce. Richie Barron, over and out. Adios, amigos. Low and slow.

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Mr. Richie Barron, Dr. Tequila, sitting here looking at Mount Tam across the North Bay from my big, fabulous house I love so much. So I got to start this compilation with my favorite song I've written for the late, great Gerald Clark, a producer, author from Mexico. It's called Anunnaki Came for Gold, about the ancient Anunnakis that came to Earth 250,000 to 400,000 years ago to mine for gold. South Africa, mainly. Thousands of gold mines, Google Maps show, that they did years and years ago. And they also changed the DNA of man to make them work in their gold mines. When their workers, the Agigi, refused to work in the mines anymore. So this is it. Anunnaki Came for Gold with Saul Vigil and Richard Verasso on Famous Hits Live Radio. Thanks for listening.

0: All right, moving on. Richard Barron here. Dr. T. Second track in this new compilation, No Trouble Tonight. One of my songs I wrote back in the late 80s, probably, about just what it says. We came to play, not have any trouble out of anybody. This was live in Pacifica, California, at the old Bruce Latimer TV show, which I did a couple of times. Thanks to, who booked me there? Mike Somovella. Anyway, it's called No Trouble Tonight with my sax player, Stuart Veets, Steve Evans on bass, Jeff Craig, Huey Lewis's brother, on drums. And you're listening to Famous Hits Live. Roll it, Saul.
1: Hi, this is Richie Barron, also known as Dr. Tequila. And you are listening to Famous Hits Live. Right on.

Hey, any of you listeners out there keeping track, along with your margaritas, called Nomad Chevrolet. And this was a special Nomad Chevrolet because it was the only one I ever owned. It was out of Dallas, Texas, when I had a young guy named Frank Beard playing drums in my band out on the road out of Dallas. Several months, about a year later, he went with ZZ Top. He was a great drummer even then. He never said a word hardly, but he could play drums, man, as he still does. So this is not acoustic. No, this is in the studio. Nomad Chevrolet. Wish I still had that car, bro. I guarantee that. So take it away, Saul Vigil, and you people out there are listening to Famous Hits Live Radio. Right on.

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1: This next track is acoustic that I did. It's called Lost Out in the Woods by one of my faves who ever played the piano and sang his ass off, Leon Russell. Miss that guy. Oklahoma boy who made a lot of other people famous with his music that they recorded. B.B. King, on and on, did his tracks. Masquerade, which I've done that myself, many shows. This one's called Lost Out in the Woods. 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

Hey, number six, as we move along here, April the 2nd, nice sunny day on San Francisco Bay. Richie Barron, Dr. Tequila here. This song was, believe it or not, recorded live. 1989, San Rafael, California. It's called Frannie Mae, an old R&B song we used to do every night. Has Paul Green on harp, now from Tucson, Arizona. The late Jerome Fletcher on guitar. Joe Spooner played the bass. And Jeffrey Craig on drums, who happens to be Huey Lewis's brother. He don't like you to tell everybody that, but it's the truth. So here we are. This was done at Trevor Ritchie's. My old buddy Trevor, who owned this nightclub. He just sold it. He owned it all these years. He just sold it maybe, I don't know how, maybe a year ago. During the marvelous 2020 year, probably. And he moved to the Oregon coast somewhere. Portland. I think he's in Portland now. Trevor, here's to you, bro. Anyway, this is Frannie Mae on Famous Hits Live Radio. Shout out to the owner, Richard Barrasso, and programmer, I call him the Night Owl, Saul Vigil. Famous Hits Live. Roll it, bro. Hi, this is Richie Barron, also known as Dr. Tequila, and you are listening to Famous Hits Live. Right on.

0: be right back. Now, hold on. We got to get ourselves some drinks.
1: All righty, then. I'm sitting here waiting for my pizza to warm up in the oven. If anybody wants me to fax you a piece or text it, let me know. Richie Barron, Dr. Tequila here. This is number 6 in this compilation. It's a live track we did in Eureka, California. It's called Wait, and it's / Cold Sweat, James Brown track. This has a funky song right here with Frankie Sorci laying down some great keyboards, David Coolhoven on drums, and the late, great David Shipe on bass. 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
0: Anybody like Jay Giles? Raise your hand if you're a Jay Giles fan. Yeah, look at that, see? Jay Giles. Just wait a minute, Frankie. Take it away.

All right, man. Track number 7 coming up. It's a rare recording here. The late, great Eddie Martinez. He was like 44, 45 when he passed on back in the late 90s. Played a lot of shows with me at Harrah's, several casinos, several shows, period. Eddie never recorded hardly with anybody, and he was one of the best guitar players you ever heard. Man, he could play Hendrix to the T. And this is a Hendrix tune called Hey Joe. We did it live at Harrah's Plaza stage back at around 2000 sometime, with David Shipe on bass, Billy Noteman in the background on harp, myself, Harrah's Plaza stage. Hey Joe, take it away, Eddie. This boy can play guitar, man. He loved to play. Famous Hits Live Radio. Thanks for listening, world.

0: All right, you're listening to Richie Barron, Dr. T, compilation tracks. Still waiting on my pizza. Remember, if you want some now, just get a hold of me and I'll fax you some. Anyway, this track was done at Point Richmond, California. Live track with some great interaction. You got to put headphones on to listen to this track or I'm going to come and find you. There's a great track, interaction between Frankie Sorcy on keyboards, Ian Lamson on guitar, Dave Shipe on the bass, David Coolhoven on the drums, Clark Calvert on sax, and myself, Richie Barron, Dr. T, on guitar and vocal. You must wear headphones on this track, Down by the River, live in Point Richmond, California. 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Roll 'em, Saul. 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
1: I had a drummer do a CD with me in 1990. Just passed away here a couple months ago. It's dedicated to our old buddy from Marin County, Buddy Miles.

0: Ian Lamson on guitar.
1: Man, we're going to take this big Cadillac up the hill to the Black Oak Casino, Sonora, California. There I had assembled Billy Noteman on harp, Steven Salinas on keyboards, great organ player, man. Ian Lamson on guitar, Stuart Veets, the saxophone. Bass was Evan Palmerston. Who else was there? David Stone. All right, this is the Black Oak Casino. It's called the Black Oak Breakdown. So get in there with us. This is funky, man. Billy Noteman plays a killer harp solo here. Listening to Famous Hits Live with the Night Owl, Saul Vigil. Roll it, brother.
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1: Number 10 coming right up here is a movie track I wrote for the late, great author, producer, Gerald Clark, who at 53 went and passed away on us in 2020, April. Lived in Mexico in his beautiful complex, him and his marvelous wife, Krista Clark. She has cooking shows, vegan cooking shows, and yoga classes on YouTube. What a woman she is. She can put herself into positions that you wouldn't even want to think about trying to do. Anyway, this track was a movie track. He never got the movie finished, but I got some other people, hopefully, going to push on with it and use the songs. They're Anunnaki songs, and this one is called Princess Balata. But the Princess Anunnaka, her actual name, she had several different names in history. This has been 250,000 years ago when they came to Earth to mine for gold. She had several names. Go to YouTube and look in. Her brothers were Enki, Enlil, and Anu was the chief, the head man, the head Anunnaki. It was her dad. She's actually the one, she was like a nurse, a doctor, who changed human DNA to make them miners in the Anunnaki gold mines back in those days. Changed humans forever. Princess Balata on Famous Hits Live Radio with Saul Vigil. Roll it, brother.

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0: Hey, man, thanks for hanging in there with me on Famous Hits Live Radio. Richie Barron, Dr. Tequila here. Last track in this compilation, 12 songs altogether here. This one is a 2010 recording at the Mural House of Latin Rock. Well, it wasn't then, it was a house then. But now it's covered with every Latin rock star you can think and name. Santana, Malo, on and on. And I get the pleasure of being on the entryway by the front door, make sure who comes in and out of that place. Owned by Richard Segovia. He's lived there 63 years. Mural House of Latin Rock on 25th and York in the San Francisco Mission District. You get down in there, drive by, it's an amazing house. Anyway, this song is called Dr. Tequila, period. Dedicated to a producer of a Margarita Man movie, Danny Ramos, and Anthony, the star of the show, along with Danny Trejo, who played the dean of the college. Working on a track, they're working on Margarita Man 2 very shortly here, which is going to have some Dr. Tequila movie tracks in it. So stay tuned. Thanks for listening worldwide to Famous Hits Live with Saul Vigil and owner Richard Barrasso. Roll 'em, Saul.
1: 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Right on.

0: everybody. This is Saul Vigil. I'm your executive producer here at Famous Hits Live Internet Radio. On the phone with me today, it's singer, songwriter, author, activist, all-around original good dude from Sebastopol, California. It's Buzzy Barton. Hey, Buzzy, how are you, my friend?
1: Hey, greetings, my friend. How you doing? A little rain-soaked, but I'm doing extremely well. Things are good.
0: Okay, excellent. Now, we're going to go through a couple questions. I know you have a new single. It's called Are You Satisfied? I want to talk about that in a little bit, but I want to get to some other stuff first.
1: Yeah.
0: Now, you just had a recent appearance on the TV show Creature Features, which is carried on over,
1: right?
0: On over 50 television stations across the U.S., seen worldwide on platforms like YouTube, Vimeo, Roku, Fire TV, Apple TV. Now, you appeared with Vincent Tangella. That's her name, right? That's how you say it?
1: Yeah, Tangella, right.
0: Yeah, she was wild. And Livingston as well, he was there. Now, you have over 80,000 views so far. How does that make you feel, Buzzy?
1: You know, it's pretty crazy. For a few days, I was 1,000 hits, like every couple hours. It was nuts. You know, I'm overwhelmed by all of it. I'm overwhelmed by being on your show. I'm overwhelmed by the book and the movie and what's going on and stuff. So, you know, the thing that I try to tell everybody is, if you dare to dream, dreams do come true if you just try to dream and have a little hope. And so, to answer your question, I'm blown away. Makes me smile all the time.
0: Oh, I'd love to see that. Now, let's get into the new single. Now, you sent me an early demo version, but I was sworn to secrecy. I couldn't play it. I could only listen to it. I respect you. I respect your creativity. Now, finally, you gave me the okay to play it for the world, and we are going to do it. Now, why don't we start at the beginning? How long did it take you to write this song, and what's it about?
1: Okay, it took me about one day to write the song. And what it's about is, I was in a band with this gentleman, and his wife and him were not getting along. And we've been on the road for about 6 weeks, and we got home a day early. And when we got home, she wasn't there.
0: Oh, man.
1: And then she came home the next day. And obviously, they had a lot of words, a lot of things were said, and unfortunately, they had a little kid involved too. From watching from the sidelines, I was heartbroken for him, because they're just and like I said, you know, there was so many bad words in passing, and there's nothing more you can do. And so, so the song came about through that story. And then I have to tell you how we've been recording this, because I got a couple of buddies in other states. And so I do all the recording here in Sonoma County at a place called Zone Recording. And then he flies those tracks to my buddy in Colorado, Dave. And then what happens there is, he does the bass, drums, and guitar. Then he flies those tracks to Michigan to my buddy Greg. And then he adds all the keyboard parts. And then that goes over to Boston with my buddy Ted. And he lays all the harmonies on. So there's like five guys involved at this point, and nobody's met each other, which is crazy. So we're going to eventually form a band and show the world these songs live. But at this very second, it's all done in a studio with guys that haven't even met.
0: Wow. This is like crazy? A puzzle that is like all torn apart, but you're piecing it together. That's what it sounds like to me.
1: It is. Exactly right. It's exactly what it is. And it's crazy to hear the end result.
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everybody. Richie Barron, a.k.a. Dr. Tequila, and in some circles, out of Los Angeles, known as the Lowrider Godfather. Listen, I write songs about everything. Fires in California, Hawaii, a couple political things. But I have written a song, couple of them, two or three songs, for a movie that's still in the process of being done about the ancient aliens called the Anunnaki that was gleaned from Sumerian tablets and stories about them coming here 300,000-400,000 years ago searching for gold from the planet Nibiru. And I've ran into a new good friend of mine. We've become very good friends. We've got a lot in common. He's an author, philosopher, humanitarian, a great dude all the way around. His name is Blake Sinclair, B-L-A-K-E-S-I-N-C-L-A-I-R. And he likes my songs. We're going to do some stuff with those, too. Anyway, Blake has a new book out on Amazon called Roswell, R-O-S-W-E-L-L, about the famous crash in 1947 in Roswell, New Mexico. And his father was a big military man stationed at White Sands Missile Range in New Mexico. And believe it or not, he was one of the first to get on that ship after it crashed. He actually saw the aliens that were on it. One alive and three or four dead, something like that. So anyway, Blake's dad was right there. This book is totally different than any other Roswell book I've seen. He also has a website, SirBlakeSinclair.com. SirBlakeSinclair.com. So get that book if you get a chance, Roswell, on Amazon. Listen, the song plays Anunnaki Came for Gold by Sci-Fi Track at the end of this spot. Listen to the words and you'll glean just about everything you need to know about the Anunnaki. Their ancient gold mines are spotted by the thousands on Google Maps. So listen, Richie Barron, Dr. Tequila, gonna sign out for now. Thanks to my programmer, Saul Vigil, from Baleen, New Mexico. Speaking of New Mexico, also the station owner, Richard Verasso. 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

all you people out there listening today or tonight, Japan, Australia, USA, wherever you may be. I've got a new song out there now. Saul has it up on the radio playing already. It's called Just Another Day in Your Life. It's on YouTube by Richie Barron. You can check it out there, or you can hear it on almost every show. Saul has it up now on Famous Hits Live. I'd like to put a couple tentacles out there and find out who's listening these days and get some opinions, especially on my new song, Just Another Day in Your Life. So Saul's email is Saul, SaulVigil, SaulVigil at hotmail.com, or Richie Barron, RichieBarron, 876 at gmail.com. 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

0: 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Listen, I got a fabulous new song, even if I do say so myself. I like it. People are digging it. And it's called Just Another Day in Your Life. It's on YouTube. You go in and put Richie Barron, Just Another Day in Your Life. It'll come right up. Done by our programmer, Saul Biggle, here on Famous Hits Live Radio. So go check out the new song, Just Another Day in Your Life, and it'll play here on Famous Hits Live Radio, too. Thank you, people. Talk to you later.
1: It's Richie Barron, Dr. Tequila, with his latest song, Just Another Day in Your Life. This is a song for everybody out there in the world trying to live your dreams today. Featuring an all-star studio lineup, including Wayne De La Cruz on keyboards, Evan Palmerston on bass, Chris McGrew on drums, Chris Pimentel on guitar, Stuart Beats on the saxophone, plus Barry at Northern Light Studio in Santa Rosa, California. With the legendary Dr. Tequila singing his heart out, here's Just Another Day in Your Life by Richie Barron.

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Right on.

Say, man, ladies, Dr. Tequila, Richie Barron here. Purple Phantom Rolls Royce. I think you're going to dig this one. I did it at my dining room table. I'll get it in the studio later. Make it a little longer with some horns in it. This one sounds pretty good to me. Listen to it. I love the lowrider listeners we're getting lately. Saul sent me the Google verified numbers. We get those anytime we want. How many people listen worldwide? I'm so grateful the numbers of people that are listening to my shows. It just makes me feel honored. Thank you guys for listening to Famous Hits Live Radio. And yeah, I am going to get that Purple Phantom Rolls Royce. Richie Barron, over and out. Adios, amigos. Low and slow.

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0: There, Radioland, Richie Barron, Dr. Tequila, also known as the Lowrider Godfather. That was put on me by Lady Luna from East Los Angeles, California. Hey, pray for L.A., that's what I say. People will have to carry on, but it's bad down there for them right now. So good vibes out to everybody in Los Angeles area, San Diego. Anyway, today I want to tout the listeners' numbers from around the world. The biggest countries being the USA, Australia, the Philippines, Mexico, the UK, Germany, New Zealand, Spain. Thanks to all these countries, the biggest ones approaching 100,000 listeners per show. That's not a week. That is 100,000 listeners per show. And the shows are doing really good on my 7 day a week, 10 o'clock, 1 p.m. and 8 p.m. California time. 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Really appreciate those cards and letters, people. You know what I mean. Anyway, today, once again, thanking all the listeners in the world for the numbers coming in. 100,000 people a show. Damn close. 200 off on USA and Japan right now from being 100,000 a show. Richie Barron, Dr. Tequila. And also, you can contact Saul Vigil, the program director who rolls all my music for me. Baleen, New Mexico, SaulVigil at hotmail.com. SaulVigil at hotmail.com. Richie Barron, Dr. T, also known as the Lowrider Godfather. Adios, amigos and senoritas. Talk to you next time. Thank you. 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

Hey, Richie Barron, Dr. Tequila here. Beautiful sunny day. Anyway, listen, man, I got a story I got to tell you today, one of my stories of the road. This one is about playing in Alaska. Firstly, when you get booked there, you have to book 10 weeks at a time because they have to pay your airfare, your rooms, and you to play for 10 weeks. So you have to stay that long. But it was really good pay. And I was up there right in the height of the pipeline when there were pipelines going for oil and also pipelines laying on the bars everywhere, piles of you know what. And they would six-pack you, we've discovered when we started to play there. Somebody bought you a drink. They didn't buy one. They bought you a six-pack on a tray. So needless to say, I did not drink much in Alaska. I found a gym in one of the hotels right downtown. Nice weight room with a sauna. Well, I spent most of my time in there because the people up there, all they did in those days, I don't know if they're that much different now, they drank and partied, man, that's it. I would usually see them when I went to the gym. All the people that had been in the place the night before till 3 or 4 in the morning would be in this restaurant called The Fox right downtown Fairbanks. Fairbanks, Alaska is where we went. They would have been there eating breakfast about 10:30, 10:45 when I went to the gym. When we went up there, it was in January, booked out of Seattle. We had to take parkas with us, and we discovered why when you got off the plane. It was freezing, man. You needed a parka. Keyboard player Frankie stepped down off the stairs of the plane and slipped and fell right on his butt immediately. So they had a motel. I can't think of the name of the club right now, but I'll think of it. It was owned by a guy named Bill who owned the TV station in Fairbanks, too. Ran by a mafioso dude named Tony from New York. A lot of them came there during the pipeline days. I met lots of them. Became good friends with several. And they made money galore, as you know, in those days. Those guys had nothing but money, nowhere to spend it. So when they came in that club, half the time, there'd be a pile of white on the bar about the size of a football cut in half. And I didn't want to get into that. I couldn't get into that either. I'd have never made it. We played 6 nights a week. It was great money, but there's no way I could get into doing all that stuff they did. But a couple of the guys in the band, they started getting those drinks brought to them. The drummer got so bad drinking ouzo. A couple of them got off on that stuff. I can't stand it. And I had to send the drummer back to the States. He got so he couldn't hardly play. He'd get so drunk, I had to get rid of him. Mike was a great guy, but I had to get another drummer. I got a local drummer, thank God, for a couple days. So I got another guy flown up out of Sacramento, wherever it was, I forget, somewhere down south. Anyway, that club was run by Tony. When we got there, the first, he was there about 3 days, and then he took off for Hawaii, and I never saw him again until the 10 weeks was up when he came back. Rough life, huh? You talk about the frivolities up there. Women. My God, I didn't know what to do with myself. It was hard to know what to do next. But I'm not one to complain, so I did the best I could. One of the weird things that happened was there was a clothing salesman working at only clothing store in Fairbanks, I think. He hung out in the club. Really good guy. But I don't know how much money he could have made selling clothes in that town. All of a sudden, he disappeared. He had a house half a block down the street, across the street from the club, right downtown. He rented from these two old ladies. Well, they came in one day, hunted me down and said, Richie, do you know anything about, I forget what his name was, man. He's gone and he owes us $270.

$1,000 for the heating oil bill. And they said, if you pay that, you can stay there here till you get done playing the club date. So naturally, I went and I got it out of my pocket. I didn't spend nothing up there. I came home with a lot of money that time. We had so many trips out of that. So many different things happened up there. You couldn't believe it, man. You go to the brothels outside of town, where there'd be like 15 women, big bar. Then they would all come down to the club and party too. So, like I said, I did the best I could. People, come on. There was a big fire after I left. The club caught on fire about a month later or so, maybe 2 months after I got done playing up there. And I heard from somebody in Alaska, a friend of mine, a lady friend, naturally, said that Billy, he had a big box of cash in the club. So it was on fire. So the dude tries to get back in there. Well, he did get back in there. The only problem is he never got out. He died in the fire of that club burning to the ground. So that's the story about that place, as weird as it is. That's the story of Fairbanks, Alaska, and what it's like to be in Alaska in the middle of winter when it's so cold that you don't even want to go. You can't go outside. You can't even breathe. 30 below, about average. So it was great fun while you were playing inside, but I would never again go to Alaska in the wintertime. I guarantee you that. Dr. Tequila, the Lowrider Godfather, over and out on Stories of the Road on FamousHitsLive.com. Keep listening. The numbers are great these days. We love you. Keep it up. 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That my wife gets it. Something wrong with my email right now, but I get them from her. 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For Richie Baron, Dr. T, Lowrider Godfather, low and slow. Later.

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morning, everybody, from Healdsburg, California. Richie Barron and Dr. Tequila here. Beautiful day. Listen, I'm going to do one of my stories from the road for you right now. This one has got to do with a... I also wrote a song about it called Rita. Lady named Rita. She's on my mind. Well, in those days, she was 79 or 80 in that time period. I got off the road and went to took a single in Gig Harbor, Washington. Got an apartment right on the water. I think it was about three blocks around the water to the place I was playing. So it happens, the owner of this place, he was about 35 maybe. He was about my age. He had a 21-year-old girlfriend named Rita. I mean, this woman was beautiful, Greek woman. It took me a couple of days, but I fell into love, lust, love, whatever you want to call it, man, with this lady. And I could see that was kind of a ridiculous situation to get into, but it was mutual. That was the problem, totally mutual. So anyway, I realized, actually, we only got together a couple times, but not really got together, if you know what I'm speaking of. But she actually came to my apartment once around the water's edge there. I wasn't home. She left a note on my door. It's probably a good thing I wasn't there. Anyway, I started thinking, you know, this situation, Gig Harbor, I loved that place. Guy got me a really nice 71 Cadillac Fleetwood. Forest green. His mother had died. He owned a big Shell oil distribution plant there in Gig Harbor, right on the water. Got me this car for $400. I hung out in this bar he was in. I forget the Tides Tavern, I think it was. On the water. Everything's on the water in Gig Harbor. That's what it's based on. You can look it up. So anyway, I thought, you know, this is not really the place for me to hang out because you're going to get into nothing but big problems here. Who knows what this guy would be capable of doing? He had a house. They had a nice house and everything. He bought her a Corvette, an orange Corvette, beautiful car. So I decided it was time to pack my trailer, my utility trailer that I had to carry all my equipment, etc., take that Cadillac I got and go back to San Francisco. Regretfully, and during that week, before leaving, I met this, well, I won't even call her any names or nothing. She was a beauty too, but she was like 19. Remember my song, Younger Woman? Listen to it sometime. Her name was Tammy. She wanted to go to San Francisco with me. So I stupidly, she was living with some guy too. Stupidly went to that house. I'd given her a ride home a couple days before. She worked at the Tides, the place right on the water where Rita ran the front desk and the entry and all that stuff into a maitre d' for Mike, her boyfriend. Well, Tammy was working in the bar, waitress. Wanted to go to San Francisco with me, so stupidly, I took her with me. Should have never happened. Got to San Francisco, stayed in Oakland with a friend of mine, a lawyer, attorney friend of mine, Charles. I got her a job. We went to Marin County, where I had been and hanging out before. Knew a lot of people there, musicians especially. The 2 a.m. Club is owned by a buddy of mine named Goose. I got her a job cocktailing in there. Another big mistake. Everybody's made mistakes in their life, but this was a big one. Two is all past history now. I could care less. You never look to the past mistakes. Always move ahead. She took the car from Oakland to Marin County, the Cadillac. I had had all new brakes, etc., put on that car when we were in Oakland. Charles had a buddy of his do it for me. That thing was a perfect condition car. Forest green, black leather, black vinyl top. She took it to Marin County.
short story, longer and shorter and taller. She met this military guy hanging out in the 2 a.m. club, unbeknownst to me. Well, a couple of nights before that, she'd also called me up at 2 in the morning, getting off her shift, and telling me she was with Tom Johnston, my buddy from the Doobie Brothers, at his house. Another marvelous tale, huh? Anyway, she never came home that next night with the car. No, she never came home that night. She had taken off with this military. I won't get into it any farther. They took off for Texas, is what I hear through the grapevine from people at the 2 a.m. club. I had the hood chained down to keep people from stealing anything. Oakland is not that great of an area, as we all see in the papers and on the news. So they couldn't check the oil or anything. They burnt the car up down by Bakersfield, left it sitting on the freeway. I don't know how they got on from there, and don't care. Never saw him again, and thank God I didn't. This police guy, cop from Mill Valley, California, he helped me find the car through the highway patrol. This buddy of mine, Gary Nord, his millionaire dude, lived in a big mansion up by Auburn, California. We took his van down there, towed the Cadillac back to Auburn, California, to his 90 acres on this big lake. Well, he said he was going to get his buddy of his to rebuild the motor for me because it was frozen. They had ran it out of oil. You know what happens to an engine? All you lowriders could know that. So it sat there at his house. The guy never worked on it. It's probably still sitting there. Gary passed away about 10 years ago. Then his son took over the properties. So I'm sure that Cadillac is down in the vines and weeds there somewhere. So that's another one of my stories about younger women and what can happen to you if you get too involved. Richie Barron, Dr. Tequila. 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

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Right on.

called Jimmy on a Harley ride. You might have seen him in Tahoe or at a Raiders

Hi, this is Richie Barron, also known as Dr. Tequila, and you are listening to Famous Hits Live. Right on.

Good Tuesday morning to everybody. Richie Barron, Dr. Tequila here. Sitting at my usual kitchen table spot overlooking the North Bay of San Francisco, Mount Tam over in Marin County. Really strange. I spent 28 years probably in Marin County, and now I'm on the opposite side of the bay in a big house up on the hill. Which I wrote about that in a song, by the way. One of my songs called Early Morning Thoughts has this house in it. Today, I want to tell you about a song that I do all the time on my shows and about a man I really admire. Great songwriter, great singer, singing too. Yeah, right on. From the Allman Brothers and the man himself, Greg Allman. I do a song called Midnight Rider every show. Love that song. One of the strange things about the Allman Brothers is my best friend of probably 20 plus years that I met in Sausalito, California in 1996, Jimmy Anderson. He was Greg's road manager back in the day, late 70s, 80s. In his, they call him Jimmy Dancer Anderson. He's about 6'5", curly blonde hair, and he took care of Greg on the road. Because, as you know, Greg was a great dude, marvelous personality, but he did have his habits. And Jimmy had to take care of him and get him on the stage a lot of times, which he did. They were both Harley fanatics, both rode Harleys. Greg Allman track, Saul Vigil putting it up for you now. On Famous Hits Live Radio. Saul is in Belen, New Mexico. The owner of the station, Richard Verasso, lives in Copperopolis, California, based out of San Francisco for the shows. Richie Barron saying, adios, amigos. Thank you, Spain, Mexico, USA, all the many, many countries that play our music. Thousands of times, thousands of listeners a day, according to Google. They don't lie. Famous Hits Live Radio. 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

0: 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Right on.
1: Princess Bellotta Suite, take two.

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Especially when it's true, people. 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Inki, Kunai, and Balata, many thousand years ago. All right now.

0: feel a presence come over me, a presence of the anarchy. Princess Balanta, rock die. The Anunnaki is still here today. The presence I feel, it's history, people.
1: Richie Barron, also known as Dr. Tequila, and you are listening to Famous Hits Live. Right on.
0: Can't turn back the clock, Richie Barron. We all know that one.

Say, man, ladies, Dr. Tequila, Richie Barron here. I just got done recording an acoustic version of my new track, Purple Phantom Rolls Royce. I think you're going to dig this one. I did it at my dining room table. I'll get it in the studio later. Make it a little longer with some horns in it. This one sounds pretty good to me. Listen to it. I love the lowrider listeners we're getting lately. It was up over 1,000 listeners on last night's Sunday show. Saul sent me the Google verified numbers. We get those anytime we want. How many people listen worldwide? So there was like 15,666 listeners in California alone last night. That's one show. I'm on 7 days a week. I'm so grateful the numbers of people that are listening to my shows. It just makes me feel honored. Thanks to Saul Vigil, station owner Richard Barrasso from Copperopolis, California, for all the help in the songs that I've gotten to put up on the air for the last 8-9 years. I forget, that's a long time already. Thank you guys for listening to Famous Hits Live Radio. And yeah, I am going to get that Purple Phantom Rolls Royce. Richie Barron, over and out. Adios, amigos. Low and slow. A Purple Rolls Royce. Take 2.

Is it out there yet? A big purple phantom, I'm not stepping in the rear. You people party in the back, I'm gonna put this thing in gear. I'm driving it.

0: everybody, this is Saul Vigil, and I just happen to be your executive producer on both Famous Hits Live and Copperopolis.rocks. And we are going to do something, well, it's a little different this time around. Usually we chat with rock stars about their music. So let's turn it up a notch and talk to a longtime comedian pal of mine. He is based in San Francisco, and he is not only a local funny man, he is both an actor on TV and film. Ladies and gentlemen, please welcome Larry Bubbles Brown.
1: Hey, Saul. Good to hear from you, man. Let's say very limited acting, but I did do a couple of things. Yeah.
0: No, you did tons of stuff. Now I'm gonna bring that up right now. You're a frequent opener for the guys like Dana Carvey, Dave Attell, Rob Schneider, Felipe Esperanza, and you've done over 25 TV shows and movies. Plus, you were featured in The Kite Runner, one of my favorite flicks of all time. You were driving the sports car.
1: And that surprised you, because the book was huge and the movie was kind of a flop. I didn't see it myself, but I don't think it did very well.
0: Yeah, when they transfer books to movies, sometimes it's not that great, but I liked it. I enjoyed the book too. I liked it. So, Bubbles, tell me about the very first time you did stand up in San Francisco. What year it was? What comedy club it was? How'd your set go? And were you a little scared?
1: I was very scared. It was March 3rd, 1981. It was a Tuesday at the Holy City Zoo, and they had open mic night there, and a friend of mine knew a comic, so he signed me up, and I'd written some material like weeks before, and I went up, and it actually went pretty well, so I was shocked, and I came back, and then
0: It was a benefit for you that your set didn't bomb, because
1: I think if I had bombed, I never would have come back. I don't think
0: you wouldn't have done it.
1: No.
0: But you got a good set.
1: I mean, was there people in the audience? Usually most people bomb in the first time and get better. I did okay and got worse.
0: Oh, no. Oh, geez. Now, how has your life changed since you've been on David Letterman's show twice now?
1: Well, it was nice, but the Letterman show didn't really do anything for your career. When I started, the big thing, if you got on The Tonight Show with Johnny Carson.
0: That was the big thing.
1: Yeah, he had 20 million viewers back then, which was huge. And that, I think, people that got on his show really broke out, like Stephen Wright and Drew Carey and Roseanne Barr. And Roseanne Barr and Carey, they both got their sitcoms because they did that show. And so doing that show back then was a big, big deal. Letterman was on at 1:30 in the morning, so not as many people saw that as Carson.
0: Right. But you said you had a good time, though, right? It was fun.
1: Oh, it was definitely fun. Yeah, that's another thing that was kind of terrifying. No one wants... Bombing in a club is bad. I can't imagine what it would be like to bomb on national TV.
0: Yeah, that's not a good thing.
1: No.
0: Now, the internet and YouTube have changed comedy directly. Now, do you
1: for
0: feel
1: the worst?
0: I'm going to ask you about that. Now, do you feel there will always be need for a good stand-up comic like yourself, where people can go experience it in a club? Is that going to always be there?
1: Yeah, I think people just see it all. When I was doing in the 80s, comedy kind of exploded. Remember, that's when cable TV got big in the 80s, and they had a bunch of comedy on
0: cable TV.
1: That actually hurt the clubs for a while, and then they were in a down period. Then the internet came in the early 90s, and then it's caused a new explosion. So there's just so many people. It's unbelievable the number of people trying to get into comedy right now.
0: Is it worse than radio? Is it that bad? Or?
1: I'll tell you, when I started comedy, somebody told me this, and then I heard Jerry Seinfeld say it later, so it must be true. Early 80s, there was 100 professional comics in the United States. Now there's thousands.
0: Oh, my goodness. But you know what? Unfortunately, Bubs, I gotta say, in your business, there's quite a few hacks out there who just steal other people's bits. You know,
1: there's a lot of mediocrity. Yeah, I think it's there might be 10,000 comics, but maybe only 100 are really funny. So.
0: That people would get out of bed, get off the couch, go find parking in a comedy club, sit down, order a drink, and wait for the funny to happen. I mean, it's still going to be important in people's lives, right?
1: Yeah, it took an effort. So we appreciated those people. Now they just flip it on the internet and.
0: And they just watch a bit, and then that's it.
1: Yeah.
0: Oh, that's sad. That's not right. We got to change that. You know. Now, listen, comedians often claim they are miserable people. Now, I'm not pointing the finger at you, Bubs. I'm not. But I'm sure that's not always the case. Now, why?
1: I think it's like.
0: Why is that?
1: I think there's a certain truth that comics. Life can be miserable for many people in many ways, and I think comics, you try to laugh at things to make life a little better, but I don't think there's ever been anything that showed that comics have a higher suicide rate or depression or anything else. I think everyone's the same.
0: You think it's the same? Okay.
1: Yeah.
0: Now, are there topics that are just too raw or recent for you to do in your stand-up?
1: No, I don't care if anybody. I'm total free speech. I think everybody should be able to say what they want, and if people don't like it, they can walk out.
0: Yeah,
1: but nothing really. I don't think there's anything that could offend me. There's a bad comedy offends me, but it's going on, so I'm not going to stop that. So I will say that the comics when I started were fairly clean, and now
0: there's a lot of filth.
1: They're really, especially the younger women comics seem to be dirtier than the men.
0: Yeah, I noticed that too. On Netflix, there's a girl, and I'm not going to mention her name, but she's every joke is vagina, vagina, vagina. It's like,
1: yeah, I think I know who you mean.
0: You know, hon, we get it, okay?
1: I know.
0: I'm happy you're happy.
1: Maybe society is crumbling. I don't know.
0: I don't know what's going on with that. Now, if you catch somebody stealing one of your jokes, and I've been to other comedy clubs and seen comedians who definitely rip you off. Now, do you call them out, or you just let it slide and write another joke? What do you do?
1: Yeah, you call them out if they're there. You tell them, but, you know, there can be guys that are using your jokes in Florida when you're in California.
0: Yeah, that's a tough one.
1: Maybe you can send them a nasty email if you find out who they are, but it's really, there's nothing really can do about it, except I knew there was one guy in the 80s that used to go around and physically threaten people, but
0: yeah,
1: I will kill you.
0: Yeah, that's, I mean, because people take it like real serious, like that's something you created, right?
1: Yeah, something you created, and it's hard to, one thing, I don't think you can't sue them, because it's very hard to prove that. I don't think you can copyright a single joke.
0: No, I remember I asked the same question to Margaret Cho once, and she's a friend of ours. And she said that, you know, I'm just going to write another joke. You know, they can have that joke because, you know, I'm good enough, I'll write another one. So,
1: right, that's a good attitude to take. It's, they can take your joke, but they can't take your personality.
0: Yeah, they can't do that. You know, that's not going to happen. Now, what types of crowds are the worst to perform for and the easiest to perform for?
1: Let's see. The hardest are when they get...
0: a little inebriated.
1: There's a fine line. It's the alcohol. There's a fine line. They get just a little amount of alcohol.
0: Then you're okay.
1: Then it's really good.
0: Yeah.
1: Too much, then it's loud and they're talking and screaming. It's just the room's chaotic. It's out of control. So you don't want a drunken crowd.
0: No, you don't want that. Okay.
1: No.
0: Now, have you ever...
1: You also don't want a bachelorette party. That's all.
0: Or you know what? I think Steele mentioned that once.
1: Yeah. They get these shrieking high voices, and they're lit too. So that's very bad.
0: Is it just real annoying too? I mean,
1: highly annoying. Yeah,
0: that would kill the mood on your set, I would think. You know,
1: yes.
0: You know. Now listen, have you ever turned down a high paying tour slot because the other comics were just way too hacky? There are a lot of hacks, and they want to take Bubbles on the road. They're going to pay you some money, but you just can't do it.
1: Yeah, so it happens sometimes that you hate to turn down the money.
0: But you know it's not going to be good for your career, right?
1: Yeah.
0: And then you couldn't, you know, it would just be uncomfortable, right?
1: Yeah, somebody offered me some gig that was with... They were connected to a porn channel or something. And probably not good to be connected with that.
0: Yeah, I don't want that. Now, when you're performing, do the people, when you're not performing, I mean, when do people around you expect you to be on cue, on funny, 24/7 a day? Because this is what you do for a living. Now, that's a lot of pressure. How do you handle that?
1: Yeah, I'm barely on when I'm on stage, so very hard
0: expect
1: for me.
0: People to yeah. have more high expectations of you when you're just hanging out in the grocery store, you know.
1: But I know a lot of comics are just kind of off stage, kind of that high energy, you know, like Robin Williams
0: Robin was always on,
1: and Dana Carvey, who's his energy level on stage is almost as high as Robin's, but off stage he's really laid back.
0: He's a laid back guy, then, right?
1: Yeah.
0: And you've known him since you came here, right?
1: Since probably met him shortly after I started. Yeah, great guy, as was Robin. And
0: Robin was so intense, though, that to be around him for more than 10 minutes when he wasn't on stage,
1: I know,
0: it's a little rough. So listen,
1: hard to believe we're coming up on that 10th year.
0: Been 10 years?
1: 10 years in August, yeah.
0: Oh, goodness. Yeah, we've had some comics pass away this year already, and it's not a good year for your profession here, Bubs.
1: Yeah, I hope I can hang on a few more years. I'm still running 6 miles every other day.
0: You still doing it?
1: Yeah.
0: You got the six-pack of abs rolling there and everything?
1: I'll probably keel over like Jim Fix one day.
0: And then it'll be over for you. That'll be it, you know.
1: It's over. Yeah. That's my gravestone. It'll say it's over.
0: And that's it. So, our friend Chuck Farnham, we interviewed him, and he's a wild man. It's a little...
1: Yeah, crazy, you know, man.
0: Because he lives in that brain 24 hours a day. That's who he is. He doesn't put on a match. So he has some questions for you. So I'm going to ask these three, and hopefully you can help him out and help the listeners out too. Now, Larry, is it true you gave up your flip phone and moved into the 21st century? And that's from Chuck Farnham.
1: I still have a flip phone.
0: Oh, goodness. Get rid of that. You can't do it, huh?
1: I would probably get so lost, and, it would be nice to. My flip phone does text.
0: Yeah,
1: but, you know, I have to hit each button 4 times for each letter
0: to be able to queue a letter up, right?
1: Yeah.
0: Well, at least you can get a text message, though.
1: I can get a text. Yes.
0: Okay, so you still got the phone, but you're not using the flip phone. You still got it. But you don't use it.
1: Still got the flip phone. Still got dial up.
0: Yeah, for your internet. I don't even know where you find a provider that offers dial up service.
1: Net Zero.
0: Net Zero. And, you know, but you're the kind of guy who lives a certain lifestyle, and that's stuff like that isn't important to you, right?
1: No, it's not. It's fine for checking email. It is frustrating when somebody sends me an attachment and I can't open it.
0: Yeah. I get that problem when I try to send you stuff too. All right. Now, how did you get the nickname Bubbles? Everyone knows you as the Bub or Bubbles.
1: Yes, that was from Paula Poundstone in my open mic years when apparently I tried to talk her into going to a hot tub.
0: And do you remember that?
1: Yeah, I do remember it. And she started calling me Bubbles, and then I'm not bubbly, it stuck.
0: Yeah, no,
1: it was ironic nickname, I guess.
0: And it just stuck from there. So that goes back how many years then?
1: Yeah.
0: That's an old one then. Now, Chuck also wants to know, how do you feel about hugging Bubs? I already know the answer, but I want you to tell me.
1: Yes, as you know, I kind of had a germ phobia. I was ahead of the curve on that COVID thing because I don't like taking hands and hugging. You spread a lot of germs, so we don't need that.
0: I mean, you told me once that and this was privately, and you said that that we should be like to bow in front of each other instead of having to shake everyone's damn hand.
1: Yeah, like the Japanese do. That's much better, right?
0: Yeah, it's much cleaner.
1: It is, yeah.
0: But what do you do when girls want to put their arms around you after a gig, after your after your set? What do you say? I mean, are you able to fake it? I mean,
1: give them the A-frame hug, I guess.
0: Yeah, you give them that.
1: Yeah.
0: Well, okay. So we got through all of your questions today. That's our time. Now, you've been a spectacular guest. Do you have any upcoming gigs or projects that we can promote for you?
1: You can if you like. June 1st, I'll be opening for Felipe Esparza in Sacramento at the Crest Theater. He's taping his fourth Netflix special.
0: Oh, wow. Wow.
1: He's the guy who hangs out, man.
0: He's the guy who hangs out with Fluffy?
1: Yeah.
0: With Gabriel Iglesias?
1: They did. They worked together a long time ago, yeah.
0: Yeah, okay. So you got a Sacramento gig coming up.
1: Yes, and then later in June, I think the 22nd, I'm with Dana Carvey at the Gold Coast Casino outside of Sacramento. And I haven't seen Dana in a while, so this will be great.
0: Yeah, this will be a good reunion. That'll be good. That'll be fun. I'm glad to see Dana's back. He had some tragedy. I'm glad he's back on the...
1: He did, but I've talked to him. He sounds great. So he's the best guy in the world. So
0: that's good. Sometimes that's part of the healing process, is to get back out there and just do it.
1: Yeah, you have to. I don't think you can retire. You got to keep moving forward.
0: Now, it is a tradition around here. After an interview, we let the interviewee, which would be Bubbles, introduce a song that means something to you. And I want to know what it means, because I got the song ready, but I need to know. What does it mean?
1: Okay, it just, to the guy who does the song, it was a romantic thing for him. Yep. To me, it's just about the passage of time and things changing, and it's called Time.
0: All right, and that is here on Famous Hits Live and Copperopolis.rocks. Thank you, Larry.
1: Thanks, all. Good to hear from you, man.

Our next guest is a very funny gentleman, and on August 2nd, he'll be performing at the Mont Bleu Casino in Lake Tahoe, Nevada. Please welcome Larry Bubbles Brown. Larry, come on out and...

0: Well, calm down. Mr. Fun's here. I know what you're all thinking. Looks like Rain Man and E.T. had a baby. Boy, it just keeps getting better. Someone stole my identity. Now he has no life. I tried to donate my body to science. They said, try Goodwill. Finances are in shambles. I dropped out of college thinking wiffle ball was going pro. You know things are bad when you're trying to get on jury duty for the cash. That's not a good sign. $12 a day, pick me. Professional people are killing me. I'm getting my physical. My doctor says, I need a list of all the women you've had sex with. Oh, man, do I have a disease? He goes, no, but if you get them in bed, I know I can. Should I practice safe sex? He goes, if I were you, I'd take what I could get. Told him I wanted to die with dignity. He gave me a tie. He got me so depressed, I went next door to the therapist. She listened for 5 minutes, said, Larry, maybe life isn't for everyone. Well, if you're depressed, I can put you on Prozac, but I gotta warn you, it's gonna slow down your sex drive. Slow down my sex drive? That's like putting a leash in a turtle. Give me the pill. Then I'm talking to this lawyer. He goes, do you have a will? I said, to live? No, you gotta have a will. Do you want your relatives fighting over your possessions? Yeah, the 84 Fiero with the Dukakis for President bumper sticker. I sense a lot of appeals on that one. All my friends are married. They say, you got to get married. Do you want to die alone? No, I want to take you with me. Well, do you know what it's like to be married? I think so, because once I sat in a bear trap. Gays are getting married. Haven't they suffered enough? You can get mail-order brides in this day and age. Mail-order brides, my luck, she'd choke on the styrofoam packing. Return to sender. No, you should get married because when you get older, your kids will take care of you. Does that ever happen? I'll be 90 in my wheelchair. The kids will be standing over me. What's the PIN number? Where's the money, old man? Thank you. Okay. You should get a tax break for not having children. They pay farmers not to grow stuff. Now we're cloning human beings. That's like counterfeiting pennies. I like kids, though. I used to think I was a gifted child because my parents kept me in a box. Well, summer's here, and like you, my thoughts turn to death. Wouldn't it be neat if you knew what day you were going to die, but not the year? Wow. Yeah. P- politics, man. I finally figured politics out. An oil man became president, and an oil man, and gas went to $4.50 a gallon. Yeah. I hope we never elect a pimp. You guys have been great. Thank you.
1: Bubbles Brown, ladies and gentlemen. Great job, Larry. Have a great weekend. Good night, everybody.

0: Saul Vigil. I'm your executive producer here at Famous Hits Live. Now, my guests today are the band Heartless, a tribute to Hearts. They are from Sacramento, California. Now, gentlemen, I welcome you. Now, I want to talk with the boys this time, and then next time we're going to talk to the girls. But first things first, I understand you recently threw a gig with a real guitar player from the band Hearts. Please tell me his name and how was your experience with him?
1: That was Craig Bartok, who has been with the band, I believe he was with them for 20-something years. It's a really long time, but it was fantastic for us, and just a real honor.
0: Was he a good dude? I mean, I've been told from other people that he is a nice guy.
1: He's totally, no rock star attitude at all. He's great.
2: Yeah, Craig came in with, I think, not knowing exactly what he was going to run into, but he turned out to be such a gentleman. We spoke with him on the phone prior to the gig, had some absolutely hilarious stories about Heart, things that happened to him on the road with Heart.
0: Yeah, he would have to have some stories, you know.
2: Oh, they're just, I'm not going to quote him.
0: No. We'll talk to him later, but I want to focus on you guys right now. Now, when you perform, how long does it take for you to get in the correct mindset of the passion that is Heart? And do you play a few songs at first, and does it just come flooding out, running out like through you, like a train, or does it, you really gotta like get into a groove? How does it work?
1: We try to sort of set a tone at the beginning of the show. I usually do some sort of like a swirly kind of keyboard pad kind of thing to sort of set the mood, and then Linda comes out and does her spiel and really gets the crowd riled. And then pretty much from that point on, it's just a
0: rock fest. Yeah. Yeah. That brings me to my next question is, my listeners have told me at your concerts, they are full of high energy. Now, how do you keep that energy moving and at a steady pace without, you know, burning out too early? So you can complete your whole set.
1: Well, we don't do a super long set, so I think we're usually about like an hour and a half, hour and 45 minutes straight. So it's nothing too physically demanding, but at the same time, audiences sometimes they have a bit of a short attention span, and so you have to just, the pacing has to be really rapid fire. And so we do our best to keep that going.
0: So you come in strong, and then you hit a level, and you just coast the rest of the night, right? Is that how it goes?
2: Well, I wouldn't say that you coast. You never coast with Heart material, and Eddie and Danny can attest to this. This is, I won't say horribly difficult music, but it's not something that you just coast with, you know, not to hit that too hard. But the set list will absolutely dictate to the crowd that the energy level is going to rise and fall with that set list, which is what Linda tries to get. You want to have an ebb and flow, because it's like the great rockers will tell you, once you've gone all the way up, you don't have anywhere to go. You have to give yourself and the crowd some space to
0: really
2: go back up,
0: really get the experience, right? To kind of soak it in.
2: Yeah, Eddie, that would be close to what you think.
3: Yeah, and playing the high energy stuff. We usually start with some high energy songs, and then we go down. It kind of ebbs and flows, but even the ballads have to have some energy behind them. So it's all big sounding rock. So that's how I approach it. The same way, making sure we don't do anything too fast, because you want to make sure Linda has room to you do her vocal phrasing correctly and everything works. So that's how I approach it. It's just big energy.
0: Okay, so that's how it goes. Now listen, I need to ask this question, and it's important to me. I want to know which album from the band Heart is your all-time favorite, and I need the answers from everybody. Let's do it.
1: Mine would probably be the self-titled album in the 80s. I think is probably the one that really turns me on.
0: Okay.
1: Because of some more keyboardy.
2: I think Dreamboat Annie was probably my first crush with Heart.
0: Yeah, that doesn't get old, right? That album does not get old.
2: It never does.
0: It's like a fine wine. It just gets better, you know. Okay, what else we got?
3: This is Eddie. Mine's Dreamboat Annie is the same.
0: Okay.
3: It's got a great mix of high energy and then just beautiful music with orchestras, and they just do everything on that album. I love it.
4: Yeah, I have to agree. Dreamboat's my favorite as well.
0: Okay, wonderful. Now, what does it feel like when you come off having a good set with Heartless? You must feel alive. It must be like better than any other drug or alcohol you could ever take. Can you describe that feeling to me, to my listeners? Can you help me out?
1: Yeah, it lasts for me for usually a good week. I'm just kind of floating on air for about a week.
0: Yeah.
1: Afterwards, because it's just it's easy to sort of nitpick what you just did or go, oh, I missed that too, or I did, yeah. But the crowd response is so strong usually that you can just feel it for like, I think Jim once had mentioned before about that you're either coming off of a really big show or getting excited about one you're about to do, and that's right. Kind of where I'm at with that. I think that just nailed it.
0: Wow.
2: I can remember doing a show, you guys may have to help me out, it was this Soma Village, Rohnert Park, and I'm going to guess 1,000 people in there. We just finished Stairway, and which crowd is going berserk.
0: Obviously, our most requested song from Heartless is Stairway. Can you believe that? And here, Famous is live.
2: Well, and you know, the song itself just, it speaks for itself, but as for the feeling, I didn't even feel my feet underneath me. I walked, when I came off the stage, I don't even remember what I did. I was it was electric. There's no other term for me. It was just unforgettable.
1: That was experience. A good one.
2: Yeah.
3: Yeah, one of my favorite parts on that, especially that show, Jim, was when we finished the song Barracuda, and it has an abrupt end, and there was just a silence for about a second, yes. And then this giant roar came back at us. It was like, wow.
0: Wow, so you knew the crowd was into it.
3: Oh my gosh, they were totally into it. And plus, that kind of stuff, it stays with you, like Brett said, it lasts about a good 5 days where you just feel light. It's just this, it's a high.
0: Wow. Now, aside from the band Hearts, I need to know some musical influences from you guys. Can you throw a couple names at me?
1: Mine were always sort of the late 70s classic rock bands, late 70s, early 80s. So Styx, Journey, Kansas, Pink Floyd, Deep Purple, Genesis. Those were my kind of ones that and Boston. I was a huge Boston fan too. But those are the bands that still get me going. And I find, honestly, whatever stuff you were into when you were 15, 16 years old, it seems to me that's still what I listen to now.
2: I think when I started out, this is Jim, one of my first big influences was, it had nothing to do with Heart, was Ted Nugent of all artists.
0: Wow, that's an unusual one. I wasn't expecting that. And,
2: well, you know, Stranglehold was just one of those songs. But I think it was a little bit more in line with what we're doing now. Maybe the Eagles had a huge influence on me because of the acoustic guitars. But ironically, then I caught on to Heart. And I remember hearing Magic Man for the first time in Sacramento. And I went, I have no idea who these folks are, but I'm going to find out.
0: Yeah.
2: And then it was over.
3: Mine was Beatles first, and then I fell in love with Queen about 1975, and then Van Halen got me in 78. I mean, I like all the classic rock, AC/DC, Van Halen, Boston. I love all that stuff. Melodic rock is it for me.
4: Yeah, for me it was like Chicago, Steely Dan, any of those Blood, Sweat, and Tears. That's kind of the stuff that I really listened to a lot.
0: Now, what made everyone decide to become a musician? This had to be something that triggered this. There had to be, because you guys are so talented, and I know you work hard at what you do, but do you remember that moment when you decided, this is what I'm going to do?
1: For me, I literally do not remember not being able to play keyboard. I started on my own at, I want to say, 4 or 5.
0: Oh, wow.
1: Yeah, and it just kind of happened. It wasn't something I tried to do. It just was there. And to the dismay of my parents, I think, it was just there, you know, and I just kind of started doing it. I never really learned to read music.

0: home. I did nothing all week, and I came back, and I moved my head back and forth like I was reading, and that went on for a few months before he figured out what I was doing. And so he was equally angry and impressed. But, you know, we realized pretty quickly I was wasting everybody's time.
1: Yeah. That's a good story, though. Well, I like that.
2: I think in my case, I didn't have anywhere near the virtuosity, I think, that Brett did. Both of my parents played guitar, and to my mother's chagrin, when she asked me what I wanted to play, I said drums. And she said, oh, no, you don't. You're not playing drums. You're going to play guitar. So that took a turn in the middle of the road. And very quickly, though, it turned out to be the best decision I could have ever made. I think it's an instrument that I understand. But I will say this. Eddie and I have a lot to talk about because I'm a frustrated drummer, so I'm always having discussions with him.
3: He's always asking me questions.
2: Yeah. No, I do. And so that's what got me started, though. I was at age 9. I think it was probably the thing to do, but I still have an eye over into what Eddie's doing all the time.
3: With me, it didn't seem like, it's kind of like Brett. And I don't remember it starting. It just was always there. I had two older brothers that were 9 and 11 years older than me, and both of them were drummers. So I don't know if I just kind of got it from there, but my oldest brother was more of a rudiments kind of guy and really good with his sticks. And my brother Rick was sort of like, I always thought he should be the drummer of Aerosmith. He just had this groove that was just unbelievable. I'm still trying to get my brother's groove as good as he did it, but it was always there. I just never stopped. I learned playing guitar also when I was 9, just because it's playing drums just by itself isn't really that exciting if you're not playing with music. So I picked up guitar too, but drums is just, now at this point I could play 8 hours a day and just be plenty of happy playing drums. So it's a thrill just to do it.
4: Wow. So, yeah, for me, I was a bass clarinetist in a high school band, and one of the drummers in the band approached me and says, oh, we're starting a band, and we need you to play bass. Well, I'd never picked up a bass in my life, and he happened to have one at the house, handed it to me, and the rest is history. I've been playing over 55 years. So.
1: Wow. These are great stories, guys. I really appreciate that. Now, is there a song, a heart song, that each of you have a personal connection to? And if I need to know what song from everybody.
0: There was one we do sometimes that we haven't done for a while that I had never honestly even heard of before until we started playing it, called Red Velvet Car. And that one just grabbed me immediately. And it was one of these songs we would say it's the best heart song you've never heard. You know, it's got very little airplay, but it just spoke to me, and I loved playing that song.
2: For me, it's sort of a, well, I'm sharing this with Linda. She and I really hook up on Alone. There's a chemistry there, I think, between the words and the music, and how she sings it is just something she and I just hook into. So probably Alone would be the one.
3: For me, it's Crazy on You was the first one I heard, because there's a drum fill that happens in Crazy on You. The first time I heard it, I went, okay, I have no idea what that was or how he did that, but I have to figure that out. And this was probably 1976. And a friend of mine that he comes to our shows, I've known him since I was a child. He mentioned to me recently, he goes, you really nailed that fill. I go, yeah, thanks. He goes, but you've only been working on it since 1976. He knew I was just obsessed with that fill.
1: Yeah.
3: So that's one. And there's one more, is How Can I Refuse You was one I remember exactly where I was when I heard it. And it was a new version of Heart. It had a different drummer. It had Danny Carmassi on drums, Mark Andes on bass. So it had a whole different sound, but it was almost like a rebirth of the band Heart. And I was afraid they were just kind of going away. It just felt like they were just weren't going to make it with their original lineup. And then that new lineup came in. It was just like, oh, it was just boom. There it was. I love that song. How Can I Refuse You?
4: Yeah, I don't have a personal connection really to any of it. Barracuda is one of my favorites, and it's just to this day is one I love to play. So,
1: okay, very good. Now listen, guys,

0: the last email we got from you was about the drummer in the band, and they were very complimentary about it. I think we came from Finland. And so I do have another email, but I don't want to read on the air like right now because I want to clear it with the listener first to make sure that's cool. So I'm going to send it to you guys out, and then you can just, you know, browse through it and then answer the question. Okay? So that'll be
1: sounds great.
0: That's going to come later tonight. But I do get the occasional emails about your band, and they're always very nice.
2: We love that when that stuff happens. That is so much fun to get emails from around the world about
0: that. Yeah, because they're always from far away. I've got a few from Sacramento, but most of them are from other countries, and especially Japan. They ask me all the time. They say, well, are Heartless ever going to come to Japan and tour? And I said, I don't know. I'll ask the guys. I'll put them on the spot right now and ask them, but I don't know. That's a long way to go, man.
2: It is. I mean, I would think if we were going to go somewhere far, Japan would probably be the place. Just because it seems like consistently.
0: Yeah, that the ratings are really high.
2: The most and,
0: yeah. They're really, really high. Now, listen, guys, you've all been great. And now we're going to chat again real soon. Now, this has been the band Heartless, a tribute to Hearts on Famous Hits Live.
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0: You just might see DJ Richie V in and around rock clubs in the San Francisco Bay Area. 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
2: Hey, it's Steve Garland again from That 80s Channel. We are so excited because the Lost 80s Rewind Fest is coming nationwide with 10 different amazing 80s bands, and on the line is one of them, Gary Daly from the 80s synth pop band we all love, China Crisis.
3: Hi, Steve. Hi, guys. Nice to be here.
2: Nice to see you again. We're excited. This tour has got so many different bands, but you've been touring all along and making new music with your band, haven't you?
3: Yeah, and I mean, there was a big break there where we didn't visit the States for about 20 years, you know, from 89 onwards. And then about the last 10, 11 years, we've seemed to have made it over almost every year. I quite like the way music stars have always done this kind of thing. You know, Little Richard or whoever would have come over and toured with the Beatles around Britain. And there's always been this thing of, you know, lots of acts. Do you know, a few years ago when we were on that tour, I did see one of the theatres where the poster that was the British Invasion tour. And it was all the 60s acts and 70s, you know, Jerry and the Pacemakers and all these people, you know, the Zombies and that. And I was looking at it and I was going, that'll be us in a few years. You know, it'll be the 80s, but it'll be the British Invasion again and it'll be all those 80s acts. It is what you're part of, really. You know, if you're lucky enough, if you're fortunate enough, you know, to keep on going down the years, you know.
2: Absolutely. And the advantage of the internet is not only do fans of your career and China Crisis get to see the material, but you're also getting new generations of fans. How does that feel for you to see younger kids at these shows?
3: Well, I always look for the parents. If ever I see anybody, you know, below 40 or 30, I'm always like, all right, where's your mum and dad? Yeah. Who are you with? You with your dad or you with your mum and your dad? There's a lot of it, you know, an awful lot of it. These are all kids that have grown up going on vacation with our cassette in the car. And, you know, and me and our girls have done the same, you know, with Mercury Rev and stuff like that, you know, where there's just special records where be going back to where you were holidaying and it's late at night, you've had a great day and there's the music on and you do really connect with it, you know, and I'm sure that's what's happened with a lot of the families that come to see us, you know, it's a memory, a collective memory for them. And that is a great thing, really, because that's not really about success or hit records or, you know, business. It's all about the songs and how they've made people feel. And I still feel that about, it's beguiling, isn't it, how music does that? I did recently hear a thing about the way they've measured the impact of music on the brain. And that's why people feel music, because they do absorb it and it's in them. And they might know it's in them, but they'll hear it and they'll go, oh, God. And there's a feeling. Well, that's come from it being in there, isn't it? You know, and lying dormant till you hear it again. It's like, what a thing that is.
2: How many times have you been listening to a song that you haven't heard in 25 years and suddenly you realize you still know all the damn words?
3: Yeah, and you know it all and you know the feeling of it and everything, isn't it? You know, that's basically what's happening with all the, with everybody, you know. And the longer we're in the business and the more you see that it's music that is alive. The people that make it, yeah, what a great thing that is. And you're so fortunate for having made it. But it's really the songs themselves that are alive. And they'll live forever. You won't. Yeah. You know what I mean? You just won't. It's just, they're the laws, really. That's what it is. But more and more as we carry on and we see more and more acts where you know, for whatever reason, it ends up this person or these two are still there or these Brian Eno's and what he was doing with Bowie and early Ultravox and Magazine. And, you know, if you think of when Oasis come along and when Blair come along and Pulp, and they were all wanting to be music from a time that had passed. Do you know what I mean? That was the 60s yeah. and the late 60s and early 70s. There was a lot of people in the late 70s and early 80s that were very interested in trying to sound like nothing you'd ever heard, and something to do with, you know, these synthesizers and these drum machines. Oh, my God, look at this, you know, the sound it's making.
2: It really changed the sound of bands and hit records. I'm a bass player and a lead singer myself. So
3: okay.
2: We experimented a lot in the 80s, brought in a lot of different keyboard players. And synthesizers went from the tiny little Moog synthesizer yeah. that you would put on top of a Fender Rhodes, you know, the string machine. Remember those? All it would do, all it did was strings.
3: I used one on the last bit of recording I did. They're fantastic. In fact, the one Chris has got in Manchester is the same one they used, you know, on Low and Heroes and stuff, I believe.
2: Oh, wow.
3: It's not the same synth, but it's the same make model. And it has got that sound, you know, where it's like it couldn't possibly be anything else other than a string machine because it sounds so ratty.
2: Yes.
3: Unlike strings, but string-like in a weird sort of, you know, abrasive
2: yes.
3: a metallic way, which really worked because it stood out, didn't it? And it was like, what the heck is that?
2: And it was on so many records that you can't help but have an affection for it, even though it's imperfect. The same as in my shed, I have an old DX7 that still works. And that one had all the crazy cards you would put in it to get all those, the Madonna synths are in there, just about everything. And you just press a patch and it takes you back to a song from the 80s. I want to go back for a minute, though. One of the things we love to do, especially as a songwriter myself, is to ask that question that I'm sure you've been asked before. Wishful Thinking, your highest charting single. I would love to know the backstory behind that track and how it evolved from how you originally created it to becoming the version we know today.
3: We were listening to Brian Eno's Before and After Science, and there was a couple of songs on there, Here He Comes and Julie With, and they were sort of quite straight sound and almost country sound, and in amongst all this ambient Percy Jones fretless bass and Phil Collins incredible rhythms and Eno's incredible synths, but he also had these sort of really straight sound and songs. And I think Eddie and myself just set ourselves the challenge of sort of like doing something like that. And it was Eddie who went away and come back, and he had this little thing on the guitar and singing. And then the next thing, we had a radio session at the BBC. So that was the first time we would have played along to Eddie singing and playing that on his guitar. So we would have just done the drum machine,

0: that whole record is Mike trying to mould it and fashion it the way he thought it should be, and, you know, to get it in the charts, which was very important, you know, for everyone, you know, to be able to continue and stuff. But at the same time, he delighted in the fact that we were like OMD and we were trying to sound like ourselves. Well, we all want to sound like Bowie and Eno and Low and Heroes and kind of thing, you know.
1: And as you look at your entire catalog of music, as the person who's singing lead, what song do you think you're most proud of?
0: A lot of them, for different reasons. You know, some of them are, I think the lyric is, I couldn't have done it any better. And I feel a little bit like, God, that's poetry, that. You know, a song like My Sweet Delight from our last studio album, Autumn in the Neighborhood, those lyrics. Here Come a Rain Cloud from Working With Fine Steel, The Soul's Awakening. Those lyrics where I'm singing about I believe in everything and I believe in everyone, and I'm like, God, you would not sing that as an older man, you know. That really is youth and inexperience, and you're full of everything, really, and you can't help but express it. I wouldn't be able to pinpoint any of them, really, because they're just all a different thing, really.
1: They're all your children.
0: You know, for all the success and stuff like that, now that we gig and work in live band, you know, we work a lot of it's the same songs, you know. You can't sort of conjure up songs that you didn't write. I think there's challenges in writing songs that are hugely successful, you know, like Billy Joel or David Bowie or the Rolling Stones, you know, that, or Elton John, you know, that your songs are perpetually there in the airspace, and I know ours are in a tiny way, because they'll be all over the internet and they'll be all over these stations that are legacy stations and whatever, but they're not like Elton John or it's Queen, and they're just there all the time. You can't escape them, and everywhere you go, and it's la, la, la, la. At the same time, it is a blessing, sort of, that you're not too famous, you're not too successful, you're not stopped in the street, you know. And when people do in the street, I always imagine they're a bit confused, as in, did they think we're off the telly? Or did they think they saw us in a TV show or something like that, you know?

0: Now, you have a couple of anniversaries with the band and releases coming up, and I've read that there's a re-release coming. Can you talk about that?
1: So basically, our last studio album, whoops, Autumn in the Neighborhood, which was 10 years ago this year, that's the anniversary of our last studio album. And basically, that was a crowd funded by Pledge Music, which went under, unfortunately. But it was a great idea, wasn't it, over 10 years ago, about 10, 15 years ago. All these artists were getting the fans to fund projects. And Eddie and myself kept seeing it everywhere. And there was a lot of our contemporaries doing it, Will Sargent and from the Bunny Men and Ian McNabb from the Icicle Wakes. And we were like, what the hell is this? What is going on? And then somebody approached us. Did we want to do it? Eddie feels a little bit like, you know, or he did at the time, as though we've done everything we need. We don't have to prove ourselves or anything. We've done everything, you know, and done it twice, you know. What we decided was, well, we'll see if they raise enough money, the target. We'll do a reasonable target and we'll see if the fans hit that, then we're making the record for them, you know, because we had recorded over that time, you know, and we did have records and we had songs, and then they met the target twice over, you know, so we were like, whoa, hang on, that's a bit great. And then we took about, I don't know, about 16 months making it. We had to add money ourselves because obviously budgets run away with themselves. And we were always like, oh, wouldn't it be nice to have some brass? And oh, harp would be lovely on that, wouldn't it? So me and Ed just kept gigging, raising money. So that was like, oh, some more Fender Rhodes would be nice, wouldn't it? And, you know, oh, you know, it was never really reviewed and it didn't get a press release. And we just sent it out to fans and who'd paid for it. And then we sold it at gigs. And it turned out that everybody thought it was as good as anything we'd ever made this year, which was the Walter Becker from Steely Dan produced album. We worked with him in 84 and it came out in 85. So we've actually been touring that, doing full album shows. And hopefully, you know, people will get to see some of these shows, or you can actually go online, you know, and pre-order the Autumn re-release. That is going to be great. You know, we're going down to Stroud, which is by Bath in England, next week, and we'll do some recording. Working with a guy, Mark Saunders. He did the Nina Cherry debut album.
0: Oh, okay.
1: He did Bowie and Mick Jagger's Dancing in the Streets. He did Bowie's Absolute
0: Wow.
1: Beginners. He did the Cure album. He's on their latest remix record, Dexy's Midnight Run. He's working with a ton of people.
0: Wow.
1: So we're working with him next week. That's very exciting. And then hopefully, you know, we're heading toward something new by China Crisis. That'd be great. Eddie's been writing new songs. I have. We've been getting together. We've got a fantastic band that are absolutely amazing.
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1: I know when people come to see us, you know, because we're not one of the big 80s bands, I can just see the audience, like, they just haven't realized how great the band is, and you can see them getting shocked. And I'm sort of stood there going, well, we're the last ones. You know, there is no Prefab Sprouse. There is no Talk Talk. The Blue Nile don't talk. Air don't talk. It's Immaterial don't talk. We're that last one in amongst that group of bands that are still out there. And I like to think, well, we're a good representative of that, because guess what? We didn't destroy ourselves and we're not,
0: yep,
1: you know, we're not derelict. And we still love music enough to know how important it is and, you know, enjoy showing people that, you know. And I can just see them going, what the hell is going on? What the hell is going on that these guys aren't famous?
0: Right. Well, I know we're excited to see you. The Lost 80s tour coming all around the U.S. starting at the end of July to the end of August. And of course, our radio station, That 80s Channel, is one of the sponsors of the show that's coming to the venue at Thunder Valley in Lincoln, California on August 31st. Now, of course, you can't do an entire album. You can't do your usual full China Crisis show. What can the fans expect at the Lost 80s for China Crisis?
1: I think everybody is going to be, it's their biggest tracks. It's basically that kind of wham, bam, bang, bing, bong, boo. Wow, what the hell was that? You know, which I quite like, I must admit, you know, it's like, it's nice to be a part of a show that isn't a regular show. We do enough of them. We do them all year long. Like the other day, we were with Badly Drawn Boy and Squeeze. That was a nice little thing. The week before that, we were with Simple Minds, who we toured with originally in 1982 around Britain. And then in 83, 84, we would have gone around North America and Canada. It's nice to be able to be part of something that is very different. And it's a little bit more, it's the songs. The acts are there and the acts are performing them. And that makes it great because it's authentic and the voices are authentic. And it's a connectivity thing where, you know, they come see Gary and Eddie. But the whole thing about it is it's the songs. So everybody's songs, from the Vapors to the Icicle Works to Flock of Seagulls to China Crisis to Big Country. It literally is the kind of show where we've done it before. You end up with all the songs in your head and you end up sort of, God, that's an amazing song. It really is part of a rock and roll show, basically, that is, you know, hit, knocking out the hits. Bang, bang, bang. Oh, here's another one. Bang, bang, bang. Before you've got time to sort of like go, well, that wasn't really enough of them. You haven't really got time for that. Well, you ain't got time for that. The next act's already lined up. What is it? You're at the hot dog stand? Well, I'm sorry.
0: You missed it. And Rob has been producing these for many, many years. I've been a part of 7 years of it here in California, over at Thunder Valley. And it's always great because the bands switch up. Once in a while, a band comes back. And like you said, you can't go to the bathroom because you're going to miss a band that plays their three biggest hits, and wham, bam, they're back in the dressing room having a smoke.
1: If they've got any sense.
0: Yeah. And I don't mean a cigarette.
1: The Doobie Brothers.
0: That's right. And they're still playing too. Isn't that amazing?
1: Yeah.
0: You know?
1: Yeah, and they've recently been over here, haven't they? I saw them.
0: Yeah, yeah.
1: You don't really get worse musicians, do you know what I mean? I think you get better at sort of, you know, being comfortable in the performance, you know, and it allows people to enjoy the music so much, really.
0: You know, you were talking about touring with Simple Minds again after all these years. I'm curious, what is the experience like compared to, like you had said, being young and uninformed and touring when you're young in your prime?
1: Oh, my God. If you imagine Eddie and myself, we were never a band. It was only the two of us and a drum machine and a keyboard. And then we had a drummer briefly. And then we did become a band to tour with Simple Minds in that winter of 82. And imagine they were the most exciting band in the country, really. Possibly not the world, but at that time, they just released New Gold Dream, 81, 82, 83, 84. So it was them, U2, and Echo and the Bunnymen. They were the three that were vying for the top spot. And we happened to be on tour with one of them. You had to imagine, I mean, every gig was rammed and people were so excited. And Simple Minds had already been going quite a few years by the time 82 came along. They'd already been going, I think, since 76, maybe, Jim. So their experience was like, me and Eddie had none. We used to walk on stage. We had nothing to say. We barely moved. We just sang songs. We said what each song's name was, and that was it. And then Jim would come on, and he was like a gazelle. He was like panther-esque. He was, you know, he moved like nobody else in the business. as a performer, he was incredible, really. It's his stagecraft and the band. And we just used to look at them at every gig, really, and be going, wow. And then this time, like a couple of weeks ago, it was Lincoln Castle. So it was in the grounds of a castle, and the weather was beautiful, and it was early evening. And we were playing to all their fans, about 6,000 or 7,000. It was sold out. But they all knew us, you know what I mean? Because they've grown up. We're the same kids. We've grown up with them all. So the reception was amazing. And then seeing Charlie and Jim, we'd not seen them for at least over 10 years. And I never realized they were just a couple of years older than us. I always imagined, you know, because they were so experienced.
0: Right.
1: They must have been about 5 or 6 years older than us, at least, you know, 2 years. That's all they are, a couple of years older than us. And it was absolutely lovely. You know, Charlie was as charming as ever. He's always been such a smiley lad, really, Charlie, and he's exactly the same. And Jim was the same as I remembered him, you know, very sort of contained and really healthy and bright and, you know, it was lovely. It was great seeing them perform, you know, and I couldn't imagine, you know, when I was looking at them, I was thinking, God, when I think of our musical life and what that's been, and then I was looking at them and I was going, okay, now. We shared the same management, you know, in the 80s. And so we were there when it was all Don't You Forget About Me and all, you know, and when it just went crazy for them. And I was sort of looking at them and I was going, they've lived a completely different musical life to us. You know, they're like, I mean, their fans love them. I mean, absolutely love them.
0: Oh, yeah.
1: I was so shocked. I was like, all through the gig, right the way through it, clapping, singing, all of it, you know. And I was like, my God, that's been for like over 40 years, that, you know, that's phenomenal, really, to be that loved. They're up there with all the greats, really, you know, they are. They're up there with all the ones that are properly loved and adored and, you know, can do no wrong kind of thing, until they do.
0: That's right. And then they're cancelled. Well, you're going to get a lot of that at this next tour, because with 10 different bands and all of the fan bases from all of these bands thrown together, you're going to feel a lot of love when you hit the stage, and we're looking forward to it. I really appreciate you taking the time, Gary. It's been a lovely conversation.
1: Great, Steve. Thanks so much.
0: My pleasure. Where can fans go to find out more about the reissue album and China Crisis in general?
1: Last Night from Glasgow. If they just type that into the internet, that'll take them directly to the label, or China Crisis official Facebook. We're on there. There'll be info all over the interweb, really. There's info about it, you know, Awesome in the Neighborhood, you know, any of that really will lead them to the label and
0: awesome.
1: The information.
0: Awesome. Okay. And then, of course, you can go to lost80s.com and find out the tour dates, get tickets, including the show that 80s channel is part sponsor for. And that's the one that is at the venue at Thunder Valley, Lincoln, California, Labor Day weekend here in the U.S., August 31st. I'll be there. The station will be there. And we're looking forward, so forward, to seeing you, Gary, and China Crisis.
1: Perfect.
0: Thank you, my friend.
1: You guys there. Thanks, Steve. Bye then.
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0: Hey, it's That 80s Channel. Steve Garland here, and my special guest, another artist that's coming to the venue at Thunder Valley with the Lost 80s Rewind Fest, Tim Warman from the Polecats. Thanks for coming on the show. How are you doing today?
5: Absolutely fine. My pleasure, actually.
0: Now, you guys are getting ready to head out. I know the Lost 80s has done two shows in the UK first. Were you a part of those, or are you going to jump in on the US tour?
5: No, actually, despite being from the UK, we haven't done any of the 80s stuff. I play over there with the Polecats, obviously. We had Sharp Records over there, so we play shows there all the time. But I live in Southern California. I've lived in America since 1989. It's the first time I'm going out and seeing some of these towns. I've never been to New Orleans.
0: Well, there's a lot of dates on the tour coming up, starting July 31st, I believe.
5: 20 dates, I believe. It's just a lot of hotels and traveling. The shows themselves are quite quick. It's a thing where lots of bands do short sets, but there's some big traveling going on. But it's great because the 80s is nostalgic to people, but it's not, there's still the people that like it are kind of young people, and it's all over the country, and it's mostly been California and New York that I've been to before.
0: Well, the Polecats, going all the way back to the 80s, brought rockabilly back into the punk era. And I remember listening to you guys back in the day because I grew up in the 70s and really got into radio and music videos in the 80s. What do you think made the combination of rockabilly and punk work so well together back then?
5: I don't know. Not that many people tried it. To be honest, when we started, I started playing in 1975. So on my 12th birthday, a guy called Boz Bora came and knocked on my door and said, "Are you the kid with the electric guitar?" And at that, so 1975 kind of predates punk. And we were playing anything we could. We were Teddy Boys. Yeah, that was the coolest thing at the time. We were Teddy Boys. And we were discovering through our friends and our friends' big brothers these rare 50s records that weren't quite rock and roll, but they were very wild, raw rock and roll, and it was called rockabilly. And whilst we were discovering that, punk happened. So we liked both. but we knew that we couldn't really be a punk band, because by the time they'd let us play in clubs, it would be up. We could see it. The light was at the end of the tunnel already. The Sex Pistols lasted for a very short amount of time, very influential. So we continued to play rockabilly, but we threw the things about punk that we liked in there with it.
6: End of the mix.
5: Yeah, so we were really just playing from the heart. We didn't say, right, let's form a band, we're going to mix rockabilly and punk and glam and all the other things we like. We just played, and that's the way it came out.
0: Sure. The first single, Rockabilly Guy, Dave Edmonds, did he produce that? How did he get involved in that? Kind of fill me in on the backstory of that.
5: So there's two versions of Rockabilly Guy. One we recorded in a garage owned by Alan Warner from the Foundations, who did Build Me Up a Buttercup and Baby Now I Found You. We'd recorded that in the 70s, so that actually came out in 1979, and it came out on an independent record label. So that was our first single. It's in the 70s before we had a major record deal. Then we got a major record deal in 1980, actually the end of 1980, and we released a cover of John, I'm Only Dancing, and we released Rockabilly Guy and a bunch of other singles. We had Dave Edmonds as a producer because actually we were on tour with his band, The Rock Pile, and he got a job producing the Stray Cats, who we'd never heard of because they were from America. It was often rumoured that, we were a British band put together to emulate the Stray Cats, but we wouldn't have had time. We were already doing it for half a decade. Just we were very young. So he was producing the Stray Cats, and the stuff sounded really good. So when we got the record deal, the obvious choice by the record company was the only person that they knew, and it was Dave Edmonds. He's the only person that knows about rockabilly. So we had Dave produce it. Although, I love Dave and he did a great job, but he wasn't the person that we asked for. We wanted someone outside the genre to do it. So he did the album, and then we worked with two other producers after that. My first choice was Chris Hughes from Adam and the Ants, because Adam and the Ants were currently number one.
6: They were huge.
5: Yeah, so you want to go for the number one band. We loved Dave, but we found, he was a known quantity. I don't know if he brought anything to the table that we hadn't heard of. Mm-hmm. But with other guys we worked with, it was a bit different. So after Dave, we worked with Tony Visconti. Tony Visconti came backstage at a show and started chatting to us, and Boz was freaking out because he's a massive Mark Bolan fan. He goes, "Do you know who that was?" I went, "No, he's a nice guy with a Hawaiian shirt on." He said, "That's Tony Visconti." I said, "We said he wants to record with us." And I went into the record company the next day and I said, "Oh, I met Tony Visconti last night. He's interested in recording with us." So they just ran for the phone. Got him it was a really big deal. So we worked with him, and then the next record, we finally got Chris Hughes, who I'd asked for years before, and he did Make a Circuit with Me, which was the one that was a hit in America. So that was our, that's a long story of Dave. You know, we didn't work with him again, not because we didn't like him or didn't like what he did. We just wanted to work. We had opportunity to work with other people.
7: Sure. Well, you mentioned Bose. What was it like working with him before his years with Morrissey?
5: I don't know, because I'd never worked with anyone else, but we learned to play together. We were 12. I was 12 and he was 13 and a half. So, yeah, we were the two founding members. And then very shortly afterwards, you got a guy called Phil Bloomberg. And the three of us are still the, you know, the core of the Polecat. So it was great. Most of the songs I wrote with Phil, Boz is a... I've written a few things with Boz, but yeah, I mean, he's just the guy I learned with. You know, and the other guys I went to school with, I've known since I was five.
7: Wow. Well, let's talk about the Polecat's cover of David Bowie's John, I'm Only Dancing. How did that decision come about, and what gave you the idea for the reimagining of the song?
5: Well, we had a lot of original. When we signed to Phonogram Mercury at the time, we had a bunch of original songs and we had a bunch of covers. And of course, we want to try something really different, try something really out of left field. You know, like, well, he said, what other music do you like? Said, we like lots of things. We'd actually covered a bunch of punk bands' songs. We did What Do I Get by the Buzzcocks. We've always done that, and we've actually still do that. But that had only been in the charts about a year before. So we tried a bunch of stuff. One of the first choices was Do the Strand by Roxy Music, done in rockabilly style.
6: Great song.
5: It didn't work. Couldn't figure out how to play it. Then we did John and Money Dancing, which has a riff a bit like Crazy Little Thing called Love by Queen at the beginning, which I think maybe came out after. I'm not sure.

0: we went into record company, they said, right, that's it, that's a single. Yeah, so it was a big deal when we did it. The people that were the hardcore rock and roll fan, rockabilly fans, lots of them hated it because it was like being a heretic. And then Bowie fans thought the same thing, but for the amount of people we lost through it, we gained many, many, many more. And
1: absolutely.
0: And we were the first band in our genre to cover a song outside our genre. And now it's the norm for rockabilly and psychobilly bands. I mean, they all cover things that are out of their genre, but we did it first.
2: Do you remember the first time you heard one of the Polecat songs on the radio?
0: Yeah, it was the very first one. It was in the 70s. It was when I was, I think I was 15. The first record we recorded, the independent version of Rockabilly Guy, was played on Radio 1. And I think it might have even charted. Yeah, it was on a transistor radio. It was literally on the radio.
2: Were you at home with your family?
0: Yeah, gathered around the radio.

And my mum was a, is that really your record on the radio? And my mum was a, is that really your record on the radio? Yeah, that's our record on the radio.

0: band, and we just made a demo and sent it to we took it to a DJ at a rock and roll club, and he formed a record label to get us to put the record out. So wow. That was our first indie deal. It was on Nervous Records. Then as the rockabilly scene kind of started getting a little bit bigger, and then the Stray Cats came over, largely inspired by an English band called Levi and the Rockettes, I think they were. And they got a record deal. And of course, record companies wanting to, be original and have an imagination, so all wanted a rockabilly band. So we were the next ones to get picked. A few others got record deals as well, but no one else really, apart from this band called The Jets, charted.
1: Wow. It sure doesn't happen like that anymore, does it?
0: There's too much choice now. Everything's global and everything's instant. You can make a record and then instantly click a button and it's on the internet and everyone's heard it.
1: It's great for musicians because everyone has some sort of a shot, because anybody can upload their song to YouTube or another service. But to me, the downside is, growing up, I remember when a song was great and it was in the top 10, it would be on the radio for 10 weeks, 12 weeks. And now it seems like everything gets shoved out of the way for the next thing. So there's not enough time to create an iconic sound.
0: In the old days, you had to be good to get a record deal, because there was people putting a lot of money into it. And so you had to be a genuine article. You had to be able to be in actual magazines and newspapers, not something that you put on the internet yourself. You know, someone else had to believe in you.
2: Yes.
0: So, and it's different. And there's a physical product. And actually, we've gone back. We do uploads. But the Polecats have now do our own vinyl. We just press vinyl and sell it ourselves.
2: So why not?
0: There's a physical product, and it's much, much more profitable to sell a physical thing. It's even better than when we had a record deal, because they keep most of the money. We keep all of it, and we have something that we're proud of. Yeah, we actually have physical records.
1: Well, one of the other big advantages of having the internet and all these different outlets is that there is such a huge resurgence of fans and interest in 80s music and the music of the Polecats. How has that been for you?
0: We walk in two worlds. We're in the rockabilly scene and the rock and roll scene, which is its own scene, and it has its own clubs and own festivals and stuff. But now, because there's a lot of nostalgia about the 80s, we can also walk in that world, and it's actually much bigger. I do guest appearances with bands, just go on and sing one song, and there's thousands of people there. It's incredible, actually.
1: Yeah. How does that feel on stage for you?
0: It's great. To be honest, though, I mean, it's not like I've been in hiding and they found this old guy from the 80s like they used to do. In the 70s, they used to find guys from the 50s that made one great record and find him in a shoe shop in Akron, Ohio, wheel him over and put him in front of a band. It's not really like that. I've been doing this consistently since I was 14, so I'm 62 now, so.
1: What can fans expect from you for the show?
0: Well, they're definitely going to hear Make a Circle with Me, which is the hit. We do a limited amount of songs, but I'm definitely going to do that.
1: I'm always curious what the story behind the songs are, so I've got to ask you about Make a Circuit as well.
0: Okay. I think I wrote it when I was at art college and I was 16. And it was knocking around in a pad, and eventually we got to do demos, and I'd offered up that song, and we kind of did an okay version of it. Phil, the bass player, wrote a melody and a little guitar riff, and it kind of sounded okay. We did a cassette of it, and I took it into the record company, and they went, "This stuff's all right. That what Make a Circuit song? It's rubbish. Don't worry about that." They told me it's rubbish.
2: Wow.
0: And I went, "Oh, all right." And then they said, "Chris Hughes wants to work with you. Send him some demos." So we sent him what we had, and he came and he said, "That song, Make a Circuit with Me." He goes, "That's I hear a hit record there." And the record guy, "Are you sure?" He goes, yeah, I guarantee it. And I was very pleased. So we went into a recording studio, a rehearsal studio, and there was a Linn drum machine sitting there, and we'd never seen one. And he said, "Your song's really good, but there's no hooligan pop element to it. I want you to try it with my drum pattern." And he pressed go on this drum machine coming out through the PA in the rehearsal studio, and the drum pattern for Goody Two Shoes came out. He said, "Play your song on top of that." And we did, and that's it.

0: It's not very often people admit to their song being based on another song, but it's literally, we played over Goody Two Shoes before it came out. This is before it was released. And we used the exact same drum pattern to Goody Two Shoes. It was a Lin drum machine. That's the way it sounds like it does. So we went to Pink Floyd's recording studio.
1: Oh my God.
0: And we recorded it, and we recorded it playing along with it, much to the chagrin of the drummer who just got to do the role. But it did. He couldn't argue. And we said, that sounds brilliant. You can't, you know, you can't argue with that. So we did it. And I even got a massive electric shock from Pink Floyd's keyboard Leslie during the recording of it. And we recorded the song Pink Floyd's studio, Britannia Row, with Chris Hughes, the guy from Adam and the Ants, who was really, really good. And I think he did Tears for Fears. He's done lots of stuff. He's a very famous producer. And that was it. And next thing we knew, it was released. It did okay in England, but it started to really pick up in the States. And it's become, it's a very covered song. There's covers all over YouTube of it. There's a guy playing it on the accordion. Other people have released it. The band called The Phenomenauts covered it, and I think it's been played on the space station. There's reaction videos to it. There's all kinds of stuff. And of course, it was on MTV. We did a video. I think it was on the first week of MTV. It was one of them. So yeah, and later when I went to work for MTV, they did. Aren't you the same guy that I worked on film and television? They said, aren't you the same guy? Aren't you the polecat guy? I went, yeah.
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